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0: Jungle Man.
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0: Tom Scott and the LA Express doing Strut Your Stuff. And this was a self-contained band for the most part. They had more personnel that was consistent after this project. This really was Tom Scott, Max Bennett, and John Guerin. Those were the main three people in the band. On this project, they were augmented by Crusaders members Larry Carlton on guitar and Joe Sample on electric piano. They would be replaced by Robin Ford and Larry Nash, respectively. Strut Your Stuff by Tom Scott and the LA Express. We started our final hour with Funky Nassau by The Beginning of the End. There were brothers in the band, three brothers that were in the unit, the Munnings brothers, and they came out with this record in 1971, and this was a major hit record for the group. The Munnings brothers, Ray was the organ player. He was also doing the vocal on the tune. His brothers Roy and Frank were the guitar and drummer in the group. They were augmented by Livingston Colbrook on additional guitar work, and the funky bass part was played by Fred Henfield. Funky Nassau by The Beginning of the End. And we heard The Temptations working with Norman Whitfield, Dennis Edwards, Damon Harris, and Richard Street all getting a line to sing in the tune, which was called What It Is. And finally, we heard a live version of The Jungle Man by The Meters. Some serious stank on that performance of the tune.
1: 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Tickets at skanfest.org.
0: My name is Scott Wallace. The program is Rejuvenation. The telephone numbers in the studio are 585-258-0283. Our toll-free line, 888-639-5613. Let's say hello to Muskie, Reggie, Brian, Dan, Lars, and Urban. We'd like to play Love Fever from the Isley Brothers on the Route, WITH and WRUR.

Sly and the Family Stone with a medley that they recorded in October of 1969. Sing a simple song, Hot Fun in the Summertime, which was their current single, Sex Machine, and I Want to Take You Higher. And the band, just at the height of their popularity at that point, the thank you single would come out 2 months after this medley was laid to tape. Sly and the Family Stone, 1969. We began the set with Love Fever by the Isley Brothers. Then we heard the Street Corner Symphony from Kool and the Gang, made in 1974. Kalise wrote the song and was on saxophone. He was also playing the synthesizer on the record as well. Finally, we heard Santana from a year earlier, When I Look Into Your Eyes. The lineup had been revamped here at the time of this recording. They had Leon Thomas singing lead with the band. The keyboard players were Tom Coster, who was heard on organ, and Richard Commode was on electric piano. The song itself was written by Tom Coster along with drummer Michael Shreve, When I Look Into Your Eyes by Santana, and the lead flute was played by Joe Farrell. My name is Scott Wallace, and we have 24 minutes left on this week's edition of Rejuvenation. But that gives us enough time to play a few more numbers like Gentle on My Mind from Aretha Franklin, On the Route, WRUR, and WITH.

0: it funk. Yeah.
1: James Brown, recorded live with a medley of Get on the Good Foot, Soul Power, Escapism, and Make It Funky, the band led by Fred Wesley. Aretha Franklin began our final set of the night singing Gentle on My Mind, which was written and initially recorded by John Hartford, whose his last name is really Harford, but it was changed for the record as Hartford. Glenn Campbell brought it to prominence the second time it was released as a single. They put it out twice on consecutive years, and it was that second time around when it really made a connection with the public. But here Aretha Franklin with her rendition of the same tune with flute played by Fathead Newman. That was followed by Let It All Out by the OJs featuring William Powell on the lead vocal and the song itself from the pen of Van McCoy. And finally, we heard What the World Needs Now is Love by Jackie DeShannon, a song that was recorded live in the studio, and Burt Bacharach utilized a euphonium as a lead instrument on the tune. My name is Scott Wallace, and that will do it for this week's edition of Rejuvenation. Remember, we can be heard each and every Friday night from 6 until 9, and followed by Doug Curry, Blacks and Blues, from 9 until 12 midnight. 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WRUR-FM and HD, Rochester, and WITH-FM and HD1, Ithaca. Hello to Steve and the mail handlers over on Jefferson Road. As always, thank you so much for all the calls and comments that came in tonight. I do appreciate it. Thank you to Nikki for manning the tape machine at home. And happy birthday to both my boys, Aaron and Austin. We leave you with Arthur Alexander performing You Got Me Knockin'. I hope you enjoyed the show, Aaron. Until the next time we meet, have a very pleasant evening and good night.

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2: Hey, boys! Did you hear that noise? Did you hear that thunder sound?

And as we come in rocking easy on a Friday night, it's our way of celebrating the end of the work week. It's good evening and welcome. Welcome to another Friday night edition of Blacks and Blues. Hello again, everyone. I'm Doug Curry. Here's your host for the next 3 hours to bring to you the very best of the recorded black blues and then some. Here on Blacks and Blues, we come to you as part of a Friday night rhythm and blues combo that we had the first part of it with Scott Wallace and Rejuvenation, a great soul music show. And now, from now to midnight, here comes the music on Blacks and Blues. And guess what? We're going to start this off with a man who had one of the biggest voices in Chicago at the time in the 1930s and 40s. His name was Washboard Sam. He's going to take us down to the Bad Man's Ball.

I know it happened on a Friday night. That's where everybody got together down at the Bad Man's Ball. We had the music of Washboard Sand to lead off. And that's a kind of tune from back in the 1940s that would give rise to similar tunes like Wang Dang Doodle that Coco Taylor and the Howlin' Wolf would come up with in the 1950s. Good evening once again and welcome. I'm Doug Curry and this is Blacks and Blues, the very best of the recorded black blues and then some from now to midnight. And you heard it kick off with Washboard Sam. Along the way, if you have a question, comment, or request, the phone number here is 585-258-0283 or 888-639-5613. One more time for the music of Washboard Sam.

says Washboat Sam, but they call me Loving Joe. Listen to what I says, if you really wants to know.

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And I'm only 24. I just declare I've been married twice. Yes, I've been married twice. Why now, you people know but that, or that I've been living the right kind of life. No, not the right kind of life. 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

Oh, yeah. We about to warm up to it here on a Friday night. We had Tampa Red. You know, you got to love her with a feeling. And that became something of a ribald classic of the blues. We heard a three-record set of music that started again with the music of Washboard Sam. Washboard Sam and Lover's Lane. And Washboard Sam truly was a washboard player. It was a washboard with a turntable from an old phonograph used to tap on as a drum, and he would wear thimbles on his fingers just to make sure that the sound would come out loud as he rubbed his fingers up and down that corrugated washboard as a percussive instrument. And he had a big voice to go with it and quite a persuasive singer. Meet Me Down at Lover's Lane. We heard Sonny Boy Williamson. Sonny Boy, who they say introduced the harmonica into the blues band or into the Blues Musicians Union. And there he was with a tune called The Right Kind of Life, where he had a very affecting way of repeating the line quickly, one right after the next. I think he got that from some of the music that Roosevelt Sykes was recording in St. Louis during the 1930s. Oh, we can get all the way into it. We got from now to midnight tonight. I don't know what brought you here, what your week was like, and finally brought you to the point where this was the right place to sit down and relax or jump up and dance. Whatever it is, I'm glad you're here for Blacks and Blues.

0: And there's so many ways you can get the blues because there's so many blues players that bring it to you. When you think you've heard them all, here comes some more if you listen to Blacks and Blues. We heard the music of Philip Guy. Philip Guy, the brother of Buddy Guy. And Phil Guy came on strong with a tune. He's trying to disappear from me now, but Phil Guy came on with a tune called Talk to Me, Baby. And along came Byther Smith. Byther Smith recorded live. And Byther Smith gave us two things. One, The Thrill Is Gone, which everybody would be playing about that time in the 1980s. But then he came back with a tune that comes back from the 1950s, the music of J.B. Lenore. And it was Mama, Mama, Talk to Your Daughter for Me. You're listening to Blacks and Blues here at The Root 88.5 on a Friday night. We got great music coming up right after this.
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do. I'll tell you something else. Anytime you've got two women and one man,

0: And it feels just like a Friday night here at The Root. A whole lot of blues and some soul mixed in for us here on Blacks and Blues. And we had Lefty Diz to tell a little story about a place called Bad Avenue. He said there's one everywhere you go. And then we heard music that time. It was called Hey Mr. Blues Man. And that was by little Eddie King. Eddie King, who had been the band leader for Coco Taylor over a number of years, and they had a kind of unhappy parting. It was especially unhappy for him because she was just about to really soar and go into markets where they hadn't been before, and she went all around the world. And it was just when that was about to happen that she parted company with Eddie King as her band leader, and that was not to any benefit of his, to be sure. As we continued along, there was Buddy Ace, very stylish, soulful blues singer. You're pouring water on a drowning man as we go through the first hour here on Blacks and Blues. And right here we have some music. We got some music by Mr. Pee Wee Graydon.
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0: And we come to the top of the hour. You're listening to Blacks and Blues here at The Root, 88.5 WRUR-FM in HD Rochester, 90.1 WITH-FM in HD1 Ithaca. I'm Doug Curry. We approach the top of the 10 o'clock hour. Hour number two coming up here on Blacks and Blues right after this.
1: 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Feel the beat. 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

And so it seems, no matter what mood you may be in, the music we played in this short first part of this hour has something for everybody. It rocked and it rolled and it swung a bit and it was kind of smooth at places. And we started off with Rashid Abdullah, and he's a West Coast blues man. He had a tune called I Should Have Kept On Running. And we heard then music from Steve Geiger, one of the fine harmonica players on the scene. And he gave us a thing called Snake Oil, and it was smooth and kind of greasy, as the name implies. Eddie Kirkland, who spent a lot of years running around with John Lee Hooker and a lot of years on his own touring the world and played in the Rochester area more than a few times, became quite a favorite in some of the clubs here, and made some very nice recordings on his own from an album called Pick Up the Pieces. We had Eddie Kirkland playing the guitar and singing the song Walking at Midnight. Finally, Erskine Oglesby from the Black and Tan label. Black and Tan was a label that for a while produced some very good recordings, a lot of them out of St. Louis. They became a bit experimental, and I won't say that they didn't continue to produce good music. It just wasn't what we play here on Blacks and Blues. But this time, we had Erskine Oglesby, and he brought us his version of the Elmore James tune, The Madison Blues. Right here, we take it to the smoothest point in the blues. That would have to be the music of Mr. Bobby Blue Bland.

Everybody for Mr. Mark Lee on the guitar. Everybody for the rest of the Bobby Blue Bland Orchestra working. Thank you, but right now it's time for the man. Are you ready for the man? I can't hear you. Are you ready for the man? All right. We're going to bring him down front for his last time of the evening, a man who needs no introduction. Man who's got such hits as Stormy Monday Blues, Turn On Your Love Light, St. James Infirmary, I'll Take Care of You, Soon as the Weather Breaks, Members Only, That's the Way Love Is, When You Got a Heartache, Ain't Nothing You Can Do. Currently writing on his latest LP on the Malico label, Portrait of the Blues. I Believe My Woman Is Putting Something in My Food. How about, ladies and gentlemen, 1992 inductee to the Rock and Roll Hall of Fame, the world's greatest blues singer,

Bonjour. Is that how you say it, bonjour? You know how you told me, okay? This is a show that the time that you just get your drink and sit back and kind of relax a little bit, huh?

0: Thank you.
1: And when it comes to playing the blues guitar, it doesn't get too much smoother and more highly technical than that. Mr. Fenton Robinson and a tune that he put into his repertoire a long time ago and kept it there for a long time. The tune was called I'm Going to Chicago, one that Jimmy Rushing used to sing with the Count Basie Band and, of course, many, many other blues people beside. It was a 3-4 record set of music, and we started off with just a little bit of noodling around in stagecraft is what I would really call it. Bobby Blue Bland and his saxophone player, who was his on stage MC, who provided all the introductions. I had the good fortune once to introduce the Bobby Blue Bland show, and the sax player told me, said, "Yeah, you can introduce the band, but when it comes to introducing the man, that's my job." So I introduced the band, stepped aside, and he gave it the introduction that you heard on that tune. We heard Bobby Blue Bland with a medley of tunes, Got a Mind to Ramble, Ain't That Loving You, and a few other things he tucked neatly in between. We heard from Sonny Green from an album called Found, one soul singer. There he was with a tune that Bobby Bland had recorded as well as Little Milton. It was called Blind Man. And one of our favorites of the modernists, Miss Crystal Thomas. Crystal Thomas, along with a group called Bloodist Saxophone, who is from Japan. And there she was, Crystal Thomas, with Sit Down. It's a Willie Dixon tune, a Chicago blues from the 1950s. But with all that brass and all that sass, it's a whole nother thing in the hands of Crystal Thomas. Finally, there was Fenton Robinson, from a CD called Out of Chicago, and I'm going to Chicago. It's a Friday night here at The Root. I'm Doug Curry, and I enjoy having this time to be with you, and I hope that you'll tell your friends where we all go and cloister and get away from it all and get among ourselves. That's for people who love the blues. It's here. It's called Blacks and Blues, part of a two-part rhythm and blues night on a Friday night. Blues and soul, I should say. Scott Wallace is your host for Rejuvenation from 6 until 9. It's a retrospective of artists and songs from the past every Friday night. And at 9 o'clock, yours truly, I'm Doug Curry. This is Blacks and Blues, the very best of the recorded black blues and then some. And if you love discovering artists before everyone else does, that's another thing we do right here at The Root, WRUR and WITH, powered by listeners like you. If you're enjoying what you hear, consider supporting the station and keep this good music going. 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
2: We had the pleasure of having one of the damnedest blues men in the country with us tonight. I want you to put your hands together for somebody loan me a dime himself, Mr. Fenton Robinson. Huh?
3: One, two, three.

0: It doesn't get much better than that, although we're going to try to make it so, because we have a little bit better than one more hour to go on this edition of Blacks and Blues, but that'll be hard to top. We heard the music of Fenton Robinson, Fenton Robinson and his patented instrumental Night Flight. And then we heard the tune Strange Land, and that was by Johnny Fuller. Johnny Fuller digging deep into the emotion of that song and deep introspection. He says, Strange Land, look what I got myself into. And that's a fine piece of songwriting by a man named Roy Hawkins, who we're going to hear in just a moment. Finally, it was Pee Wee Crayton stinging the guitar, solid West Coast guitar style of Pee Wee Crayton, and the tune was called When I'm Wrong. You heard it all here at The Root, 88.5 WRUR-FM in HD Rochester, 90.1 WITH-FM in HD1 Ithaca. I'm Doug Curry here on a Friday night to bring you this edition of Blacks and Blues. We heard the tune Strange Land. It was originally written and performed by Roy Hawkins, and it was performed by Johnny Fuller back in the 1950s and then again in the 1990s. Right here we give you some of a taste of a fine songwriter and a solid blues man who gave B.B. King hits like Why Do Everything Happen to Me? And, of course, The Thrill Is Gone. As we go toward the top of the hour here on Blacks and Blues, I present to you Mr. Roy Hawkins.
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and I met at one of the great concerts that they had in the Poconos, and Rusty Zinn, and I've probably found the same song at the same time, except that he's a guitar player and I'm not. So this song was originally put out in Memphis in like 1958 or 1959 by Good Rockin' Sam. And here was Rusty Zinn with Good Rockin' Sam's tune, Don't Let Daddy Slow Walk You Down. When I met Rusty Zinn, he and I talked about another tune called Elizabeth, which had been recorded by a group called The Thrillers back in the 1950s, and Rusty had included it on an album that featured him with a great band of Kid Ramos. So he finds these great tunes, and he doesn't imitate them. He puts his own stuff to them and makes them his own, as you could hear in that particular tune and in this one.

And it's true to the proposition that a word to the wise should be sufficient. There we had the music that time of Rusty Zinn, and Don't Let Daddy Slow Walk You Down. Rusty Zinn is a true student of the blues.

but let me tell you, cause you got to know, the blues gave birth to rock and roll. Jazz, pop, hip-hop too, you can bet your bottom dollar that they come from the blues.

0: Yes, indeed.
1: I ain't lying either.
0: And that's some music that takes a nod to the great music of the 1950s when everything was rocking. And we heard the tune, You Pretty Thing. And that was first, that was done for us by Rusty Zinn, as we talked about Rusty and what a student of the music he is. And he comes up with all of these, with these great songs that deserve a reworking with better conditions than they were first recorded at. And he gives it the treatment. So there it was, You Pretty Thing. That's a Bo Diddley tune. And the next tune that we heard, that one was also Bo Diddley's tune, and Little Walter's tune played in that Bo Diddley fashion. It was a combination of Mellow Down Easy and Hey Bo Diddley. And there we went from there to Magic Slim, and the Teardrops came up with a tune, Keep a Drivin', and that's one out of the songbook of Chuck Willis from way back in around 1959. And so from an album called Chicago Blues, A Living History, they gathered up, I'll give you some of the names, Billy Boy Arnold, John Primer, Billy Branch, who we heard on Mellow Down Easy, Buddy Guy, James Cotton, Magic Slim, some of the best players around, and they put them together with the music of the earlier days of the Chicago Blues just to give them a fresh reworking. And that was the result, what we got right there. One of the songs that they had there was a remake of what can be a signature song for one Buddy Guy. The tune was called The First Time I Met the Blues. And of course, that was a piano tune by Little Brother Montgomery, but not once Buddy Guy got a hold of it. And so they asked him into the studio with a star-studded cast to do it again.

0: Now, when that tune came out in the 1950s, it was considered an extra sinful rock and roller by Roy Hamilton. And Don't Hold Me Tight and Don't Let Go. They weren't supposed to be singing that kind of stuff to America's teenagers, but yeah, they were going right at it, and the kids were eating it up. That was the tune right there by Joe Louis Walker. And again, it has those deep roots in 1950s rock and roll and some of the idiosyncrasies of it, and the, I don't know, there just seemed to be a lot of contradictions between what the society wanted and what the kids demanded. And I think the kids won out. I don't know if that really turned out for everybody's betterment, but rock and roll was part of what set the world onto a different course. And there's a relic from it. Joe Louis Walker, Don't Let Go. Right before that, we had Buddy Guy, The First Time I Met the Blues. Yeah. And we now step into the last half hour on this edition of Blacks and Blues. I'm Doug Curry, inviting you once again to invite everybody you know and bring them with you next Friday night. And come on, come early and stay late. You can come at 6 o'clock and meet Scott Wallace here. He's the host of Rejuvenation, a retrospective of artists and songs from the past. Great soul music, the greatest soul music show on the radio anywhere. And Scott's there for 3 hours. At 9 o'clock, yours truly, I'm Doug Curry, and this is the last half hour of Blacks and Blues every Friday night from 9 to midnight. The very best of the recorded black blues and then some on a Friday night here at The Root. And one thing we came up short with this week is not unusual. Sometimes we do come up short on this, and that is, of course, to play enough tunes by the ladies of the blues.
1: Now I'm mighty like a rose, all dressed up in fancy clothes. I'm just another brand.

0: 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Hello, I'm Evan Dawson, host of Connections on WXXI News, a show that goes deep into the issues that matter most to you. 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
1: And we get all the way this deep into this edition of Blacks and Blues before we give a real spotlight to the ladies of the blues. But once we did it, it was plenty worth it. And we finished up a four-record set of music with the music of Miss Linda Hopkins and a Johnny Otis band. The tune was called The Warning Blues. And we had a four-record set that started off with just smooth and supple jazzy blues by, first off, Miss Lil Hardin, Lil Armstrong, who was known as the First Lady of Swing due to her relationship with Louis Armstrong, but she stood her own with that one. The tune was called Brown Gal. It would later be remade by Clarence Palmer and the Jive Bombers in the 1950s. 1955 turned it into a male version of that song called I'm Just a Bad Boy. But there's the original Brown Gal. We heard from Miss Camille Howard, who held down the piano stool in Roy Milton's hard rocking band. He had the greatest rhythm and blues band that traversed the country, doing one-nighters for it seemed like a whole decade of that. And Camille Howard was his piano player. She wasn't there for eye candy, although she was plenty good-looking enough. But she could play, as you could hear, on groovy blues. And then Thelma Cooper laid way back, and it was such a mellow tune. Talk to Me, Daddy was the name of that tune. Thelma Cooper and her Hepcats. We're around in the bend, and we're coming down. We're around down the home stretch on this edition of Blacks and Blues. We want to send out our best wishes to Mr. Joe Beard. Joe Beard, of course, as we know, had an incident where he took the worst of a fall. And we're looking forward to his becoming more stable and being better and being out and about and among us where we love to see him. But we want to make sure that he knows that we have not forgotten and we are looking forward to his return to our lives. But take your time. Make sure that everything is right.

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The album was called Blues Union. Joe Beard right there and Feats out in the hall. That brings us to a point where we're just about to wrap it up. 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

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I'm Doug Curry. On my way out the door, I just want to thank you for being here, not only for Blacks and Blues, but for Rejuvenation and our whole Friday night rhythm and blues presentation. We hope that you have the best of everything this week. Come back and join us next week at the same time and place for the next edition of Blacks and Blues.

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1: And it's a family affair, as Kirk will be joined on stage later in the show by his talented nephews, Cortland and Cameron Whalum.
0: That's all coming up right now on Bill Street Caravan.
1: Hey, Pat.
0: Hey, Jared.
1: It's good to be back in the studio with you, my friend.
0: Yep, summer break is over, and it's time to get back into that production mode.
1: And this episode, right here, right now, marks 24 years of bringing the sounds of Memphis to the airwaves. 24 years.
0: I honestly can't believe it's been that long. Can't believe it.
1: It's such an amazing achievement, and I think there are a lot of station directors and programming directors listening to the show right now at all of our incredible carriers and subscribers around the world, nodding their heads in agreement.
0: A lot of public radio programming has come and gone in those 24 years. Styles have changed, trends have changed. But thanks to all the artists, labels, venues, volunteers, and community partners in this city, this little show out of Memphis endures.
1: And there are so many people to thank for that.
0: And many to remember. I'm specifically thinking about our original hosts, the Memphis Horns, Andrew Love and Wayne Jackson, and our beloved founder, Sid Selvage.
1: And I think this episode actually marks...

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wait a minute. I tend to expect that Grover Washington would just show up one of these days when we're playing a groove like that. You know, he probably won't, but I just feel like he ought to. You know, back in the day when I was first getting started, man, I thought Grover Washington hung the moon. That brother. We have any Grover Washington fans in the house? I love them, and he loved us, man. All of us who were trying to do this, you know, play this horn, he would hang out with us and, you know, just really just make us feel special. Well, I think tonight, if we play the right thing, he might just show up in Crosstown. Like, for instance, if Gary Goin over here would play a little something, like... I don't see him yet. But what if Jackie Clark back there put a little bit that thing on it? I'm looking for him. Not yet. We probably ought to add little keyboards to the stew, to the gumbo. John Stoddard, can you help us out? Feels good to me. I don't know, Marcus Finney, you from Memphis?

Normally, we on the road, we play this song. We talk about a place called Memphis. We talk about barbecue and stuff. We don't need to do that, so let's just play the song. Co-written by the great Gary Gowan and the greater David Porter. Check this out.

0: on the keyboards, y'all. My, my, my. Ain't nobody mad at Alabama.
1: Here we go.
0: Do you feel me? Somebody up in the back, back there.

0: Kirk, Uncle Kirk, sitting here with you in a great place because as I've been reminded, as I'm sure you know, you can't go a day without being reminded you're home, and we're always glad to have you home and glad to experience your leadership when you're here and your performances when you're here. How does it feel when you're able to play to friends and family and fans and new friends in Memphis, Tennessee?
1: It's always good to be home. And yet there is that dichotomy, right? Like there is the warm embrace and the affirmation of being at home. And like I could have the worst read in the world, and they, which by the way, tonight I don't have great reads tonight. It's like something happened like with the barometric pressure or something. I just went through 8 reads and I'm still not happy. But that doesn't matter when you're at home, because it's not that. It's like they're feeling you. They're sharing the space with you and hearing you. But at the same time, it's a little nerve-wracking sometimes to be at home performing. So there's always that tension between those two things. Yeah, but I love it.
0: Outside of the stage, when you think of Memphis, Tennessee, whether it be in the past or in the present, what are some of the places that make you feel most at home?
1: Sure. Well, you know, home meant church for the longest time. You know, my dad being a pastor and our world revolving around that little building and that little group of people. And I say little group, you know, it was one of the first, I guess what we would now call a mega church, where you had 1,000 members. That was a very big deal back in the 70s. So church always, you know, reminded me of home. But I'll say to be in Crosstown is a pretty cool thing, because growing up, I remember coming here to shop and to get school clothes. And then when we moved here, moved back home, and we saw, man, the blight here in Crosstown and in the general area, it was really discouraging. And in such a big sort of elephant in the room kind of way that Crosstown would be, have bats flying through it, Sears Crosstown. But now with this redemptive remake, what I would call it, using the imagination to see, you know, what it looks like when the bottom line is not the bottom line. The bottom line now in this space is, are the arts moving forward? Because art fuels life. And is there social justice being lived out in the model? You know, we talk about you can do well and do good at the same time. That was the thing at once upon a time, where people didn't want to do well if they weren't doing any good. But now it's like, oh, I just want to do well. I don't really care about who, you know, let me buy out these companies and sell them off. So that ethos is alive and well in this space that we're sitting in. So, you know, to me, man, I just love being there. I love taking people through here.
0: You sort of hit on a couple of things that connected a few dots for me. You talk about church being a place that is home for you. And on that stage, it felt like church. How do you minister in a position like that, that isn't a designated religious space?
1: Well, and that actually gets to the heart of, like, you know, what is a church? To sort of go to the backside of your question and say that at the core, we still have the answer to that question wrong. Like, what is a church? Well, what's that building over there on the corner of Bellevue or whatever? A church is not a building. The church is a group of people. It's a living organism. And so in that sense, the church, quote unquote, can be anywhere. This is a space where we accentuate and celebrate the spiritual essence of humanity and say, this music is being played tonight specifically to celebrate our spirituality and say, I'm a Christian, this person over here is Jewish, that person's a Muslim, that person's Buddhist, this person is agnostic. And there's not that tension that we kind of are around, where we can't mention politics, we can't mention religion. Well, here we kind of mention all of that.
0: Speaking again of home and speaking of celebrations, this night that we're listening to was the night that you shared the stage with your nephews. Can you tell me a bit about how that made you feel at home and how that made everyone else, I'm sure, in the room feel at home, and how that moment sort of resonated with you?
1: Sure. So family is everything. All of our society and everything is really based on family. And so for me, that is also my reality and my work, that I come into this space having been motivated and inspired by my uncle, who was dean of music at Morehouse. And then, of course, my brothers are both musically inclined. One's a pastor, one is a professional singer. But then now, here's another generation of people with my last name. One is in musical theater, Cortland, and then Cameron with Bruno Mars, and my son Kyle is now on the Kelly Clarkson show. He's, you know, he was touring with her, but now it's like a gig, like a job there in Hollywood with Kelly Clarkson. And then my other nephew Kenneth is a solo artist, and Kenneth played with Maxwell, and he also played with Jay-Z and a lot of other great artists.
0: Well, we want to talk about Humanité. When we talk about Memphis, you aren't just a Memphian, you're a global citizen, and this record speaks to the places that you've touched and the people that you've touched in far lands and the people who have exchanged their gifts with you.
1: For me to be from Memphis and then to go out into the world representing, you know, again, as far as I'm concerned, not all that well. I'm just trying my best to do my best, but with a lot of joy and a lot of gusto, representing the incredible innovative spirit, and many times innovative because it had to be out of necessity, the improvising spirit, right? The one that said, well, okay, we don't have the best instrument, so what we're gonna do is we'll get a harmonica or just other ways that they adapted, and they paved the way for us to be able to do what I'm doing, to get on planes and to go and record in France and to be speaking French with the people and then record in, you know, Nigeria and Kenya and Indonesia and Japan. And for me, Humanité, or humanity in English, is that. It's about identifying and celebrating how vastly different we can be from country to country, culture to culture. But man, we're all the same. We all need affirmation. We all need to be accepted. We all need encouragement. We all grieve. We all mess up. It's like that is the part that we were trying to get at with this new CD and with the documentary. And the filmmaker saw that, hey, wait a minute, that's the beloved community. That's who you're talking about. This is what Humanité, this is what humanity is, beloved by God, vertical, right? And then with the challenge of loving each other, that we would be beloved by each other horizontally, to me, that is Humanité.
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say, yeah. 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
4: Music fans will probably recognize Cameron through his work with Bruno Mars and Jesse J.
2: Cortland is best known for his work with Wynton Marsalis, jazz at Lincoln Center, and his work in musical theater.
4: Stay tuned for a special feature during this half of the program, as we will be recognizing Pat's remarkable milestone of 20 years as the host of Bill Street Caravan.
2: I have no idea what you have in store. You really didn't have to do anything.
4: Yeah, we kind of did. I mean, 20 years is a really big deal. And our listeners probably don't know your service to the local music and art scene began at least a decade before that. Not to mention your work with the Memphis Music Foundation. You're the executive director of the Stax Music Academy, one of the most amazing youth programs in the nation. Bill Street Caravan is actually just a tiny part of what you do, and we want to recognize you and give you, a few props, you know?
2: Well, I am still nervous. And I'm also ready to get back to listening to Kirk Whalen blowing the roof off at the Crosstown Theater. Enough about me.
4: Okay, all right then. Well, let's do it. Here's more from Kirk Whalen live on Bill Street Caravan.
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y'all feeling? Can I take y'all to 1996?

0: Hey, everybody, this is Darren Dorton, and I'm really thrilled to be back here at Beale Street Caravan today as we're celebrating 20 years of Pat Mitchell on Beale Street Caravan. I wanted to remember some of the highlights and lowlights of your career. We spent a lot of time together.
1: We really did spend a lot of time together. You always challenged me to try something new, and I appreciate that.
0: Well, good. That's good to know. Well, we met and started working together when Beale Street Caravan was formed. Was it 96. And we both had different roles.
1: Actually, do you know what I was actually hired to do?
0: No.
1: To help Sid salvage with the paperwork.
0: I see.
1: That's really what I was hired to do.
0: An assistant.
1: Yes.
0: Essentially.
1: And so, yeah, make sure those releases get signed. And that lasted, I think, for maybe 6 months. And then I moved somehow to marketing and communications on the Blues Foundation side.
0: I started out as associate producer with Sid. So initially my role was just sort of logging tapes and, you know, taking notes and helping with the production. The show was on the air 5 years, maybe 4 or 5 years. Then you and I started hosting. Does that seem about right?
1: Yeah. It was 2 years of the horns.
0: Yep.
1: Which was completely crazy.
0: Yeah.
1: And then in the middle of the second year of Joyce and Sam the Sham, they left the show. They said they weren't going to continue. And
0: they had nowhere else to turn.
1: They had nowhere else to go. And they said, hey, do you guys want to do this for a minute until we figure out what we're going to do?
0: Yeah. We had a lot of good times going to blues festivals, obviously. And one of the highlights, I did want to mention this, was when we were at Syracuse.
1: One of the best festivals ever.
0: Towards the end of the night, I was back with Tommy Dills, the engineer, and I heard Kenny singing his his classic tune he always does, Blues Falling Down Like Rain.
1: I love that song.
0: And I was like, boy, somebody's singing there. It really doesn't sound right. What's going on? And I walk around the front of the stage, and there's your mug on the video screen. I guess he had called you up on stage.
1: Really? No, I was standing on the side of the stage, and they had a mic in my hand, and I didn't know it was hot. And I was not even really paying attention to the fact that the mic was there. It's working. I'm singing. Next thing I know, the mic is moving to my mouth, and I'm singing. Yes, yes. It was quite the night.
0: It was pretty bad, too, I will say. But
1: Yeah. I shouldn't sing in public.
0: No, but that was a great memory.
1: It's funny to think back on 20 years because there was so much in the archives of Beale Street Caravan. There's so much music that is amazing. Performances from B.B. King and John Lee Hooker and Charles Brown, you know.
0: And the other thing I was thinking about was when we were at B.B. King's.
1: Yeah.
0: And doing all the interviews on stage. Some of those were great fun. Some of them were complete disasters.
1: Yeah.
0: I mean,
1: one comes to mind. There's this artist who, you know, I appreciate and love as an artist, but he's not much of a talker.
0: No.
1: And so at the beginning of the show, we would have an interview with the artist in front of the live audience, and then we would have the performance. Well, some artists just like to perform. And so here we are doing this live interview in front of the audience. And I would ask a question and he could answer it in one word.
0: Yes.
1: And
0: no.
1: Then my questions progressively got longer as I was trying just pull something out of him. It was the most painful 30 minutes of my life. Because no matter what I asked, he still goes, yeah, that's true.
0: That's right. My favorite performance from those days back then was Willie Foster in the wheelchair. And there was a tune he did called Love Me that I just remember I would listen to it over and over and over again. It's so, so good. That was one of my favorites. And he was a real compelling interview, too.
1: But there were some moments where great festivals that are no longer with us that you just can't find. There was such a plethora of festivals. Some of those places are still around, the Waterfront Blues Festival in Portland, the Mississippi Valley Blues Festival. And so I think of all the years that we were together, not only did we get to listen to all this great music, but the impact that you had on my life. So
0: I thank you, friend. Good to know. And I just want to take this time to say, Pat, you have done a great job with the show all these years. It's evolved tremendously from what it was back in the early 90s to what it is today. It's so good to see Beale Street Caravan is still alive and well today, and everything you guys have done to move it forward. So kudos to you. Congratulations on a great 20 years, and I hope I can come back for maybe 30 and 40.
1: Yeah, we'll be in our wheelchairs.
0: That's
1: when you
0: right.
1: roll on in. Thank you so much.
2: Let's let Kirk Whalum take us out. You do the honors.
1: Here's more from Kirk Whalum live on Bill Street Caravan.

Thank you, ladies and gentlemen. Courtland Whalum, Cameron Whalum. Thank you so much. We're going to take a break. We'll have a quick intermission. Don't stay too long. We're going to be playing music if you're out too long. But I know you may need to stop by the little girl's room and the little boy's room. We'll be back with more music, all right? God bless you. Thank you.

0: Reverend K.T. Whalum Jr.
1: Y'all gotta help me.

you again, July 7th. Tell somebody, Jonathan Butler from South Africa, July 7th. First Sundays right here. God bless you. Thank you.

0: That was Kirk Whalum featuring his nephews Cameron and Cortland live on Bill Street Caravan. For more info on Kirk and his new album, Humanité, head over to kirkwhalum.com.
1: And don't forget to take a look at his tour dates. 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Chances are, Kirk is coming to a theater in your area soon. And this is a live show you don't want to miss.
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0: Hi, this is Nick Forster. This week in E-Town, we're going to feature our show from Red Rocks Amphitheater. 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Our musical guests this time are the band Big Thief and one of our favorite songwriters, Lucinda Williams. 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

0: Gratitude. The quality of being thankful. I am grateful for the opportunity to live another day. I am grateful for my eyes that have opened, for my lungs that are breathing, and for my healthy body that is the vessel for my spirit to shine through. I am grateful to the Creator for the life of abundance that they are assisting me in creating. I make intentional time daily to root in this abundance and the frequency of gratitude. I am grateful for my freedom to be uniquely me. I appreciate the universe for the way she constantly aligns me with circumstances that connect with who I am. I know that I am rewarded for always aligning with my authentic self. I am grateful for my friends, for my family, and for my loved ones. I know that I get to choose who I surround myself with, and I always choose people who love me and encourage me to be the best version of myself. I am grateful for my ability to grow, adapt, evolve, and heal each and every day. I know that each day I rise, I have an opportunity to be a more complete version of myself. I take time to work on myself each and every day. I love the me that I am as I work to create the me of my dreams. I am grateful for my awareness in this knowing. Gratitude. The quality of being thankful.
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1: He's doing it in great fashion. It's a 100-year retrospective of the blues, told through orchestral arrangements, Delta recordings, and of course, Morgan Freeman's own narration. 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To get you excited about the album, and featuring the likes of Taj Mahal, Jimmy Kennard, and Steve Potts, that's Death Letter Blues from the late great Sun House, getting us into this hour on the mainstream. Now with Skynote, I'm Brett Mabee, and as I do 7 days a week, 3 hours a day, I'm excited to have some fun with you. So as always, pull up a chair and get your best listening ears on, and the more the merrier, so invite your coworker or your colleague or friend to enjoy some music together with us this hour. Before we part ways, one from Edward Sharpe and the Magnetic Zeros frontman Alex Ebert. I also have tunes from Prince, Cy Montero, one from Alleluia's debut album that will be getting into the rotation for the first time this hour. Also a recent track from the Mountain Goats, Matawayuhi and Black Belt Eagle Scout, but not before our first new edition, which comes to us from Evan Mast, a.k.a. Evax. This is one of the standout tracks of his Just Like Fire, and for your consideration and approval, enjoy Say, and don't go anywhere. I'll be right back on the mainstream.

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1: You're on the air with Hannah Mayer. Well, wait a second. Not right now, but you could be. I'm on the air with you from 2 to 6 p.m. Monday through Friday on The Root on WRUR and WITH. And I promise I'm going to play some great music for you. We've got stuff like Wilco, Rolling Stones, Brandi Carlile, and brand new music. 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
1: 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It's Keep It To Yourself that we're getting into the mainstream rotation right about now. 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

0: Kelsey Walden speaks and sings of memories and struggles from her rural Kentucky upbringing and updates them with songs of reflection and protest. 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
2: This week, when you get stuck in the psychedelic era, you'll hear Ina Gana De Vida in its entirety. Also, a George Harrison Beatles tune that was supposed to go on a white album but somehow didn't make it. Also, a Rolling Stones set, a few obscurities, and a few tunes you recognize. Alternate takes, all kinds of things. That's this week when you get stuck in the psychedelic era with a hermit.
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0: on and out. I've been left and right and wrong. I walked the walk and I ran my mouth.
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0: Gratitude. The quality of being thankful. I am grateful for the opportunity to live another day. I am grateful for my eyes that have opened, for my lungs that are breathing, and for my healthy body that is the vessel for my spirit to shine through. I am grateful to the Creator for the life of abundance that they are assisting me in creating. I make intentional time daily to root in this abundance and the frequency of gratitude. I am grateful for my freedom to be uniquely me. I appreciate the universe for the way she constantly aligns me with circumstances that connect with who I am. I know that I am rewarded for always aligning with my authentic self. I am grateful for my friends, for my family, and for my loved ones. I know that I get to choose who I surround myself with, and I always choose people who love me and encourage me to be the best version of myself. I am grateful for my ability to grow, adapt, evolve, and heal each and every day. I know that each day I rise, I have an opportunity to be a more complete version of myself. I take time to work on myself each and every day. I love the me that I am as I work to create the me of my dreams. I am grateful for my awareness in this knowing. Gratitude. The quality of being thankful.
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At the halfway point of this hour's broadcast, a shout-out to friends who are dialed into K216CU, part of the KUNM family, dialed in on 91.9 FM in and around Cuba, New Mexico. 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So head on over to the Apple app or Google Play Store, type in Native Voice One, and you have this and all of the great offerings of Native Voice One wherever you go. We have a little bit more time together. I'll squeeze one in from Prince in this block. Also some Interpol, and looking ahead, The Hallucination and Saul Williams. But right now, we're going to kick things off with Ray Chen, the Orlando-raised indie folk artist who records as Tofu Smell. Their early catalog was recorded entirely in a bedroom, and that's a great reminder that you can get your tracks in, even if they're not recorded in a multi-million dollar studio. But I'll save that for another time. Right now, from the All My Time album, enjoy Honey, and don't go anywhere. Plenty more great listening on the mainstream. Satanet kado, haitkwa sadantios. Have some fun and give a good ear.

0: الحرية الفلسطين.
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3: The new film from Oscar-winning writer-director Christopher Nolan, proudly projected on 35mm film The Odyssey, is now playing at the Little. 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Starring Matt Damon, Zendaya, and Elliot Page. 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
4: Oh, yeah, that's a midnight special. That's a midnight special.

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And I was tempted strong to drink it, 'cause that pump looked mighty dry. 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
1: Hi, this is Nick Forster. 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

0: Your mother is now an older person. She's battled all her life ever since she could remember. And something happened in Arkansas, and she visited these prisoners who were terrified. And even here, she had to do it under some sort of mask, didn't she?
1: Yes, she had to pose as one of the relatives.
0: Yeah, because they wouldn't let her in.
1: And she put on some old clothes and put on one of the big five hats and went along as a relative.
0: She said, you know, and she says, she's that cousin from St. Louis.
1: That's right.
0: Then they sang some songs. And no doubt they were singing hymns and spirituals.
1: Spirituals. Mm-hmm.
0: She said to the prisoners, I've been listening to you for nearly 2 hours. You have talked and sung and prayed about dying and forgiving your enemies and the feeling sure you're going to be received in the New Jerusalem because your God knows that you're innocent of the offense for which you expect to be electrocuted. Why don't you pray to live?

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If you wanna ride it, you best be holy. This train is bound for glory. This train.

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4: Welcome to Folk Alley, your weekly deep dive of the best in folk roots and Americana. I'm your host, Cindy Howes. Coming up today, it's our annual 60-year throwback show. This time, we're throwing it back to 1966, where a lot of musicians surprisingly released two albums that year. Bob Dylan, Lovin' Spoonful, Pete Seeger. In 1966, Simon and Garfunkel transformed from a failed folk duo into major pop stars. They released two albums, Sounds of Silence and Parsley, Sage, Rosemary, and Thyme. We'll start with this crazy song written by a 21-year-old in his bathroom. It's Sound of Silence.

Simon and Garfunkel on Folk Alley, who released two albums in 1966. That song, Flowers Never Bend with the Rainfall, from Parsley, Sage, Rosemary, and Thyme, a song about choosing to embrace comforting illusions rather than bending or breaking under harsh, unavoidable realities. We are throwing it back to 1966 today for our annual 60-year throwback show. In 1966, the mayor of McDougal Street, Dave Van Ronk, was a central fixture of the Greenwich Village folk blues revival. He released his album, No Dirty Names, which featured his take on traditional acoustic blues. This song was written in 1855, modernized and made popular by Josh White during the 60s folk revival. Here's one meatball. It's Dave Van Ronk.

In every American community, you have varying shades of political opinion. One of the shadiest of these is the liberals. An outspoken group on many subjects. 10 degrees to the left of center in good times. 10 degrees to the right of center if it affects them personally. So here then is a lesson in safe logic.

0: Get it?
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Pete Seeger steered folk in a new direction by releasing the album God Bless the Grass in 66, considered one of the first albums dedicated to environmental issues like pollution and overdevelopment, and has influenced countless environmental theme music in the genre. We're listening to songs from that watershed year for our 60-year throwback show. Coming up, that guy who went electric. I'm Cindy Howes, and this is Folk Alley.

We're checking out songs from 1966 today on Folk Alley, the year John Lennon made that controversial remark that the Beatles were more popular than Jesus at the height of Beatlemania and the British invasion. And because of that, you could hear the line between acoustic folk and electric rock blurring, especially Bob Dylan, who fully embraced his controversial electric sound on the album Blonde on Blonde. From that record, Stuck Inside of Mobile with the Memphis Blues again, it's Bob Dylan.

didn't know that. But then again, there's only one I've met. And he just smoked my eyelids and punched my cigarette.

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You have to pay to get out of.

From the infamous concert in 1966 in England at the Royal Albert Hall, the set list consisted of two parts. The first half, Bob Dylan, was solo acoustic, and the second half was an electric set that was played with his band. And the first half, of course, greeted really warmly. Second half, highly criticized. You can hear heckling going on before and after each song of those who objected to his full use of a rock and roll band folk drama at its height. That song, of course, is from the acoustic set, Just Like a Woman, from Bob Dylan. We are throwing it back to 1966 for our annual 60-year throwback show. Let's hear The Lovin' Spoonful.

That's 11 Spoonful on Folk Alley with their song Nashville Cats and also Daydream. On a personal note, I just realized John Sebastian of 11 Spoonful wrote and performed the iconic songs for the classic 1980s Strawberry Shortcake specials. And those songs live rent-free in my head. It's our annual 60-year throwback show. We are throwing it back to 1966. Coming up, a song from the film Midnight Cowboy. I'm Cindy Howes. It's Folk Alley.

Everybody's Talkin' was written and recorded by Fred Neil in 1966. Song describes a desire to escape the city and retreat to a peaceful coastal environment. And it achieved enormous fame after Harry Nilsson recorded it just a couple of years later in 68, became the theme song for Midnight Cowboy. Here's Fred's original version, Everybody's Talkin', as we share songs from 60 years ago today on Folk Alley.

Tim Harden, that is a song about the painful, self-destructive tension between emotional attachment and rational awareness. He released his seminal album, Tim Harden One, which seamlessly blended folk, blues, country, and jazz. And his short, emotionally raw songs influenced the trajectory of singer-songwriters. We also heard from Tom Rush right before that with Joshua Gone Barbados and Fred Neil as we're flashing back to 60 years ago today on Folk Alley. In 1966, Judy Collins shifted from strict folk to electric pop with orchestral arrangements for her landmark album, In My Life, which marked the breakthrough of the poet-musician Leonard Cohen with her version of Suzanne.

In 1966, Gordon Lightfoot released his seminal debut album, Lightfoot, which featured his signature track, Early Morning Rain and For Loving Me. Because of those songs, that year was incredibly pivotal for his international career. Songs were being picked up and recorded by other artists like Waylon Jennings and Marty Robbins. That song, Steel Rail Blues, from Gordon Lightfoot. Thanks a lot for listening to our annual 60-year throwback show. This time around, we got into the year 1966. 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This is Folk Alley.

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7: Welcome back to another hour of Folk Alley. I'm Cindy House. Today on the show, it's our annual 60-year throwback show. Throwing it back to 1966, we will hear some of the best of what that year's folk scene had to offer, coming from the U.S. and especially the U.K. We'll get a set diving into traditional folk from the U.K., like it from England and Scotland. We'll start with a song that was written during a freezing cold winter in New York City, 1963, song that perfectly captures the yearning for the warmth of Los Angeles, originally intended for Barry McGuire, but ended up going with the original songwriters. It's the Mamas and the Papas.

Space and folk rock came together in 1966 with The Byrds' Mr. Spaceman, a song that showcased Roger McGuinn's fascination of aviation and technology. Also, the Canadian-American Buffalo Springfield, who formed in 1966 by Neil Young, Bruce Palmer, Dewey Martin, Stephen Stills, and Richie Furay. Their most well-known song released in 66, we heard For What It's Worth. Today is our annual 60-year throwback show, this time throwing it back to 1966. We will go to the UK for some takes on what was modern in folk music back in 1966, starting with Donovan.

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The Beatles, a song heavily inspired by the American folk rock band The Lovin' Spoonful and their hit Daydream. That is Good Day Sunshine from The Beatles. Also another sunny song from a UK band, The Kinks. We also heard from Donovan, Season of the Witch, which, I mean, it could possibly be a sunny witch. Today is our annual 60-year throwback show, this time throwing it back to 1966. Coming up, we'll lean into traditional folk from England and Scotland. I'm Cindy Howes. It's Folk Alley.

We're checking out songs from 60 years ago for our 1966 throwback show today on Folk Alley. Prior to this song, Robin Williamson of the Incredible String Band had been an interpreter of traditional and bluegrass music. This was his first foray into writing his own lyrics, and he opened this song with "I'll Sing You This October Song, There Is No Song Before It," essentially announcing his arrival as a songwriter. Here's the Incredible String Band.

That's Roy Harper wrapping up that set featuring traditional folk music from England in 1966. Roy is England's underground version of Bob Dylan. That's a song from his debut album. Martin Carthy right before that, and his family revealed that he's been diagnosed with late onset Alzheimer's disease earlier this year. So we'll send best wishes to Martin, Eliza, and their whole family. We also heard John Renborn, founding member of Pentangle, and we also did another founding member of Pentangle, Bert Jansch, John and Bert, also famously known as a duo. Today, it's our annual 60-year throwback show, this time throwing it back to 1966. Coming up, Bluegrass and Blues from 1966. I'm Cindy Howes. It's Folk Alley.

Today, it's our annual 60-year throwback show, this time throwing it back to 1966. That year, Doc Watson was highly active, touring nationally, releasing two major albums, Southbound and Home Again. Southbound was a stylistic departure where Doc, prompted by his son Merle Watson, blended traditional folk with country music. So we'll hear a couple of songs from that album, Southbound, starting with Blue Railroad Train from Doc Watson on Folk Alley.

you here. Don't let my good girl get you here, or she might shoot you, lie to cut you and starve you too.

Mississippi John Hurt. I just learned that that song was written by a New Orleans cornetist, Buddy Bolden. Make Me a Pallet on Your Floor. And I learned that from one of my favorite podcasts, Folk Files, which recently did an entire episode on the blues. Check it out if you're curious about the history of different folk styles and songs. It's called Folk Files. Today on the show, it's our annual 60-year throwback show playing songs from 1966. Nina Simone's I Love Your Lovin' Ways is an upbeat, playful song on an album that had some heavy themes. She was writing more unapologetic civil rights commentary. This song was an exception. It's Nina Simone.

Skip James, a Delta blues singer, guitarist, and pianist and songwriter who started recording in the 30s. And after a long absence from the public eye, he was rediscovered in 1964 by blues enthusiasts, including John Fahey. He went on to appear at folk festivals, blues festivals, concerts, recorded several albums, and he's been hailed as one of these seminal figures of blues, Skip James. Thanks for listening to our annual 60-year throwback show, getting into the year 1966. 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It's Folk Alley.

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I'm Scott Regan. I'll be your host here till noon. We are 88.5 WRUR FM and HD Rochester, 90.1 WITH FM and HD1 Ithaca. Let's see, I got James Hunter 6 today, and something from Nora Jones and her trio, and Sam Beam and Jessica Hoop, among others. Let's begin with Stevie Wonder.

The train ride into his memory. That is Randy Newman from Land of Dreams and Dixie Flyer. Opening up, Stevie Wonder, his version of Blown in the Wind and Every Songbird Says with Sam Beam and Jessica Hoop. Thanks for joining me this morning. This is the James Hunter 6.

0: down again.
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Jimmy Cliff from the Ultimate Collection and his version of I Can See Clearly Now, opening up a recent release from James Hunter 6 called Nick of Time, the song called Never, and also recent from Nora Jones, her Begin Again release from, I think, 2019, and My Heart is Full. A bigger vision with Woody Guthrie's song here with Sharon Jones.

The cool thing about songs, you don't really need to say much. That is Puss in Boots, Nora Jones making her second appearance with her trio there. The Jamola CD, and Jamola is the track from the sister CD from Puss in Boots. Opened up with Sharon Jones and the Dap Kings, the great opening scene from the Up in the Air motion picture, and her version of This Land is Your Land. Joe Beard. The great Joe Beard in there from his four real CDs, C.C. Rider, and a new CD from Reverend Freak Child called the Batsistava Blues, and his version of Friend of the Devil came out in 2020. This is Tone Armor Trading.

Regina Spektor from her CD Begin to Hope, and the song Samson. Opening up with Joan Armatrading, that great self-titled album of hers from a few years back now, and Like Fire. In the middle, Warren Zevon, as only Warren Zevon can do, writing about a clown mobile with Hostage-O. This is Richard Thompson.

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0: An amazing lineup of musicians on this album. Charlie Hayden, Family and Friends, the Rambling Boy CD. That's Charlie Hayden himself doing the vocals on Shenandoah, of course. Lots of great stuff here. If you like that, you probably like the whole thing. Rambling Boy, Charlie Hayden, Family and Friends. Opening up with Richard Thompson, his CD from a couple years ago called Still and Beatnik Walking. And covering Chimes of Freedom was The Birds in the middle. Let's keep it out. You might be able to, in Shenandoah, you might be able to get some of these. This is Guy Clark.
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It's on WITH and WRUR. Opening up with Guy Clark, his Songs and Stories live show recording of Homegrown Tomatoes. I love that song. Maria Gillard does a great job of that song and always makes me think of my mom. Don't Be Denied with Nora Jones covering Neil Young in there from Daybreaks, and a couple of Teddy Boy songs with Callie Willis doing Teddy Boys from Translated from Love, and going back to the album with the cherries on it, McCartney, Paul McCartney with Teddy Boy. Speaking of Neil Young, this is Neil himself.

You're listening to Open Tunings on WRUR and WITH. Let's see, we opened up that set with Neil Young from his Prairie Wind CD and Falling Off the Face of the Earth. And a couple of songs, the opening tracks to Laughter Out of Tears from Moira with an M, Moira Smiley and Boko. We heard The Dream intro and Visa Frangiarna. And, of course, Creedence Clearwater Revival right there and Green River. This is Nico Case.

The band, going back to their Moondog Matinee collection of songs that they covered from the 50s, I believe, and Third Man theme, opening up with Nico Case, Never Turn Your Back on Mother Earth. Lost on the River, the tribute to Hank Williams called Timeless, with Mark Knopfler and Emmylou Harris, way before they did all the road running, doing Lost on the River. Another song about someone lost, Midnight Train to Georgia, from Gladys Knight and the Pips, of course. Tom Whitmore does a great Pip imitation. And Half a Boy and Half a Man, with Nick Lowe in there. So the Beatles.

great interpreter of songs. That is Angélique Kidjo. She recently did the Talking Heads' Remain in Light interpretation of that album. That, of course, being Bob Dylan's Lay, Lady, Lay, coming from the Chimes of Freedom four-disc set of Bob Dylan covers. We opened up with the Beatles and Nowhere Man and the I Am Sam soundtrack of Beatles songs, Eddie Vedder's version of You Got to Hide Your Love Away. So open tunings with one more song here, going to the top of the hour.

0: 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So it's been Open Tunings. I'm Scott Regan, and thanks for listening today.
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WRUR is a broadcast partnership of the University of Rochester and WXXI Public Media. We're starting our countdown, our top 10 songs of the week. I hope everyone's having a great week and a great Saturday today. Now, starting us off, still charting, and just generally kicking butt, it's the Strokes. They've had some big ups and downs this year. They got a brand new album out, the first one in 6 years, and they also lost their usual guitar player this tour. He's still with us. He just decided to not continue touring with them. His name is Nick Valenci, and he's stepping away from the band's upcoming world tour. And him stepping away actually contributed to the delayed release of the new album. The new album is Reality Awaits, and it is so good. I really love it. They don't have a permanent replacement for Nick. They're just working with temporary folks right now and trying to fill the gaps on guitar here and there. But the tour continues, the music goes on, and the show, of course, must go on. This week coming in at number 10, it's The Strokes with their song Going Shopping. You're listening to The Root. My name is Hannah Mayer. Thank you so much for supporting local public media.

That's number 10 on our charts, The Strokes, with their song Going Shopping. Up next at number 9 is a band that formed in 2014 in Kalamazoo, Michigan, by the lead singer Jason Singer, which, look at that. It's in the name. It's in the name, folks. The band is Michigander. It began as a solo project, but now features touring musicians. We've got people on guitar, drums, bass. He's got a pretty nice, fleshed-out band. And since 2016, the band has released 4 EPs, including It Will Never Be the Same, which that EP featured Manchester Orchestra and Dashboard Confessionals frontman Chris Caraba. Michigander's first full-length project was their self-titled in 2025, and their second, Over Before You Know It, will be out everywhere on July 31st. This is their single of the same name. It's number 9 on the charts. It is Freaking Out by Michigander. 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

You're on the air with Hannah Mayer, Counting Down. That was Michigander at number 9 with their song Freaking Out. Our number 8 pick is coming in strong. It is Modest Mouse. They're back on the charts, and they've been here for some time now. They got new music, and I'm really excited to say they're coming to our neck of the woods playing an amazing local festival, the Hoochinanny Festival. They'll be hosting them on Sunday, August 16th, along with Joy Wave, some great local bands like Public Water Supply. They're also playing that Sunday. The Saturday lineup for Hoochinanny is My Morning Jacket and Guster, and some great local bands filling it out as well. Friday, we've got Lit and Toadies and Cracker. This is just such turning out to be such a wonderful festival, all happening right here in Fairport, so look at that. But back to number 8 here, we're at Modest Mouse, and their new album just came out on June 5th. Really great, brings a lot of the new sounds along with their signature older sound. And it was the album's, the band's first independent release in nearly 30 years, so pretty amazing. Now this week we're coming in at number 8, it's Modest Mouse with Picking Dragon's Pockets. 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

0: That was Modest Mouse with Picking Dragon's Pockets. Number 8 on our top 10 chart of the week. Number 7 is going to be Lucy Dacus this week. Lucy's been on the charts for a while, and she's got a really unique background. She was adopted, and her actually adopted mother is a piano player and a music teacher, which got her into music, kind of started her love for it. And a couple of years ago, Rolling Stone named her the 213th greatest guitarist of all time. I just thought that was a funny fact, you know? How many people are on this list? She's a great guitar player, so you know what? If it was me, I would just be happy to be on the list at all. More recently, she was actually on American Bastards on PBS, where she talked about making love songs, and this week hitting us at number 7 on the charts, it is Lucy Dacus with Planting Tomatoes.
1: Austin City Limits presents Charlie Crockett and Waxahachie.

That was Lucy Dacus with Planting Tomatoes. Number 7 as we count down here on The Root this week. This next band formed in 2007. If you're a fan of indie music, and if possibly you just happen to be a millennial like myself, you definitely spent some time listening to Mumford & Sons. Yes. These boys are from London. That's right. I didn't even know that until I started doing this top 10 of the week countdown with you guys. I had no idea. I mean, I just assumed that they were from the United States because they're playing folk Americana. They're playing Americana music. It's right in the title. Yeah, but whatever. They do great stuff, and it's such a great band. It's cool to see them play live, too. They switch around on their instruments quite a bit and just put on a fantastic show. On this song, they have teamed up with Chris Stapleton, and on the album, their new album, they've teamed up with a bunch of different artists, and they've been doing some really cool live stuff with the people that they're touring with. This week, they're coming in at number 6. It's Mumford & Sons with their song Here on the Root.

You're listening to WRUR, WITH, your local public radio station, as we count down our top 10 songs of the week. That was number 6, Mumford & Son, with their song Here, that featured Chris Stapleton on it as well. Coming in hot on our number 5 pick, we're halfway there, is an artist who just had a really great performance on Jimmy Fallon. It's Phoebe Bridgers, everybody. Phoebe has been making some great strides with her career. And if you haven't seen the Jimmy Fallon performance, it's really good. It's an acoustic performance of the song that we're about to hear. And she had a really formal musical upbringing, more so than a lot of the other artists that we're talking about today. She went to the Los Angeles County High School for the Arts for vocal jazz. She was accepted to the Berklee College of Music, but she dropped out of Berklee to focus on her career because her band was getting gigs and she was making money doing it. So, you know what? More power to her. She has received 4 Grammys already in her career and has been working her butt off to get here and become even more successful. At number 5 this week, it's Phoebe Bridgers with her song Lost Boys on the Route.

You're on the air with Hannah Mayer, counting down our songs there halfway through. Phoebe Bridgers with Lost Boys at number 5. Up next is a band called The Revivalists. The Revivalists are an 8-piece rock band from New Orleans, and the band's name was inspired by the post-Hurricane Katrina era, aiming to invoke life back into the city. They began their career playing at Checkpoint Charlie's Laundromat and Bar on New Orleans' Esplanade Avenue, and later became regulars at Tipitina's, playing an average of 150 shows a year. Now, some bands release a song on TikTok, it goes viral, and then boom, they're famous. That's it. This band did it what I would consider the more realistic way, and the more cutting your teeth way, the way that a lot of us are doing it, where you are just out there grinding, okay? You are playing as many shows as you possibly can because you want people to be consistently hearing your band's name, hearing your music, coming out to your shows, and these guys have really, really worked hard to get to where they are. Their first independent release was self-titled EP in 2008, that followed by their debut album, Vital Signs, which came out in 2010. Their new album, Get It Honest, is actually just came out yesterday. So their new album's out, and this is the first single off that album. It's called Heartstop, and this week it's at number 4 on our charts. Again, the band is The Revivalists. 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

That is the Revivalists with their song Heartstop. Their brand new album came out yesterday. Number 4 on the charts this week, moving up a little bit. Now coming in next is a band, an artist who's been here for a few weeks now, a couple months actually, and it's Beck. Beck has got his 15th studio album coming out on September 18th. It's being released through Capitol Records. He just released a second single. That's actually called In the Night. And this track was mixed by Nigel Godrich. I really am a big fan of Nigel Godrich. He worked with Radiohead quite a bit, mixing and collaborating with them. And he's a fantastic engineer. Just has a great ear for music in general, but this specific type of music especially. Now this week, it's number 3. The song is Ride Lonesome. The artist is Beck. You're on the air with Hannah Mayer on the route.

That was Beck with the song Ride Lonesome, his new album coming out this September. That was number three as we count down. We are at number two, and this next artist has moved up quite a few spots. They were on our charts last week, but this week, coming in at number two, it is the English-born Sam Fender. His style combines English rock with a classic Americana sound, and Fender is the recipient of five Brit Awards, two Ivor Novello Awards, and a Mercury Prize. So the man has been busy, and he does really good work. He's got some great music out and just puts his heart and soul in the art that he's making. On the charts this week, we have the hit single, It's Rain Me In. This is from his album, People Watching. It's a duet with Olivia Dean. This became his first UK number one single in the early parts of the year this year. And it is the longest running male-female duet at number one on the UK charts for all of the UK chart history. So they have held this duet title longer than anyone else in UK history. So I think that's great. Now this week at number two, it's Rain Me In by Sam Fender and Olivia Dean. 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

That was Sam Fender and Olivia Dean with Rein Me In, number 2 on our top 10 charts of the week. You know what that means, friends? We're at number 1, and I'm not surprised to see the same man here once again. He has held the number 1 spot for almost the entire year, whether it be for this song or other songs. He's just kind of, he's crushing 2026 right now. It is Noah Kahan. That's right, he's back. This week, we're going to hear his song, Doors, and it's another release from him. He's released 4 albums, including The Great Divide, which dropped this April, which is what this song is off of. He is now on a sold-out stadium tour with Gigi Perez. He's back on top, ladies and gentlemen, and once again coming in at number 1. It's Noah Kahan with his song Doors off his new album, The Great Divide.

Well, there you have it, ladies and gentlemen. Noah Kahan at number one this week with his song Doors. My name is Hannah Mayer. Thank you so much for joining us this afternoon and counting down. We do this every Saturday from noon to one, count down the top 10 songs of the week, and then in the next hour, we'll have an entire hour of local tunes. In the next hour, I'm also going to give you an update about what shows are going on tonight, so stick around for that. And before we get there, I got just a few more songs that did not make the charts this week, but they're great tunes, and they're new releases, so we'll hear a couple of those, then we'll get into the local music. Thank you so much for listening and supporting The Root.

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Like I said earlier, this is going to be an entire hour of local bands, and we're going to start off with Bellwether Breaks. The song's called The Oracle on The Root.

0: Hey there, it's Rob Reinhart, your host for Acoustic Cafe. On the next program, new acoustic music from Lizzo, also Devin Gilfillian, Margo Price, Jesse Wells, and our in-studio guest for the week. We're going back into our archives, band that just finished up a 60-year run in June. Nitty Gritty Dirt Band joining us from 2011 here on Acoustic Cafe.
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0: That's Donna the Buffalo with I Believe, Greg Townsend, Hello Stranger, and Bellwether Breaks with The Oracle. Now, as we move and groove through this hour of local bands, I'll tell you what's going on tonight. We'll start with Rochester. There is a show at the Bug Jar at 8 o'clock. Two bands, Drugstore Makeup, and Noon 15 plays Rubber Soul. Delilah Jones, a Grateful Dead tribute, is at Abilene tonight at 7. There's a cool photo show at Photo City tonight at 7, Sisters of Sabbath. It is an Ozzy and Black Sabbath tribute, but it's all ladies. Love that. And Mothership is playing a Led Zeppelin tribute. Double Tiger is playing tonight at Skylark at 9. Dead, Dropout Kings, and Versti are at Montage.
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1: Codex Center at 8. Dart Brothers are at Love and Cup at 7. There's a show at House of Guitars midday happening right now, starting at 1, was LeMay and Reese, and Ways and Friends are at 4. At Flight Wine Bar from 6:30 to 8:30, Marvin Dolly and Ed Kraft are going to be playing. We got a jazz show going on there. I still haven't been over there for shows, but I really do want to go sometime. So if anybody runs into me, let me know what it's like. And, of course, Allison Krauss, Union Station, and Theo Lawrence are at CMAC. That starts at 7:30 tonight at the Little Theater Cafe. We've got Night and Day playing from 7 to 9. That's what's going on in Rochester. I will give you an update on Ithaca as we go throughout our afternoon, starting off our next set with some Maddie Walsh. 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

That's Adriana Noon with Honey, DM Stith with Summer Madness, and Maddie Walsh and the Blind Spox, a new release from them called Sun Addict. My name is Hannah Mayer. 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

You are on the air with Hannah Mayer, moving and grooving on your fine Saturday afternoon with local band Dart Brothers and their song Picture Frame, Wicked with Callie, and John Dretto with MFK. Coming up next, a little Daniel Ponder, Debbie Kendrick, Brendan Lake. Thank you so much for supporting all of these local bands and, of course, supporting public media by tuning in today on WRUR and WITH.

That's Brendan Lake with his song Please Let Me Wonder. Brendan also plays in the band Televisionaries. Debbie Kendrick Project with Needed Time. And Danielle Ponder and the Tomorrow People with Poor Man's Pain. Here's what's going on tonight in Ithaca. Jeremiah Craig is at the Airy Acres Vineyard tonight. Harry Nichols is at the Brewer's Tap Room and Kitchen. There is a SOMAT fundraiser for the Ithaca Free Clinic at Hampshire Farm and Brewery. Rocksteady Explosion, a 20-year reunion with the Folkadelics, the Benefits, and the Shaving Mishap, which, the Shaving Mishap, that's hilarious. It's a great band name. That is a... I can't. That is at Liquid State Brewing Company. All of that going down tonight in the Ithaca area. Yeah, that's what's happening in your neck of the woods. As a reminder, I go to visit Ithaca.com for my show information. I go to the Sound ROC on Instagram for my Rochester info. And we've got a few more local bands to round us out. Thank you so much for listening and supporting The Root. My name is Hannah Mayer. You can catch me on the air 2 to 6 p.m. Monday through Friday, and of course, every Saturday from noon to 2. We'll get into it. I hope you have a great day, and I'll see you all Monday.

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6: Let's start what we have come into the room to do. Right on. Here goes.

0: the Western market, for some reason, the interest that they have for our music is quite different from what I have. You know, they're there into this funky stuff and all that stuff. That's all the demand we get. And I'm more into something much more deeper and more indigenous and more has more depth.
1: Kunle Tejuosho, owner of The Jazz Hall, a vinyl record store in Lagos, is trying to make sense of Western tastes for Nigerian music.
0: It all started with Fela and Afrobeat, and then people, I think, extended into like Afro-funk. Things that they could identify with, the strands of Western American funk, so they could identify with it. But you have to understand that this stuff was tapping into a deeper root.
1: Kunle has collected vinyl for years, but he recently started selling records alongside CDs and books in his shop. Many of his clients are visiting foreigners or Nigerians who have lived abroad and now returned with a taste for vintage Nigerian sounds.
0: Every part of Nigeria has its own strand, has its own strand of high life, has its own strand of this. There are all kinds of rhythms. So when you're searching for records, you're going to see all kinds of covers and all kinds of sounds, which is what made people like Fela, you could just tap into all kinds of sounds and rhythms and just conjure magic.
1: That's for sure. Hello, Josh Colini with you on Afropop Worldwide from PRX. I remember back in the day, we used to listen to all the latest African hits on vinyl records. But those days are long gone, at least on the African continent. However, the market for African vinyl just keeps growing outside the continent. Original records sell for hundreds, even thousands of dollars online. And in recent years, many of these rare records have made it back onto vinyl, repressed in full or reissued in thematic compilations with names like Doing It in Lagos, Boogie Pop and Disco in 80s Nigeria, or Space Echo, Echo, Echo, the mystery behind the cosmic sound of Cabo Verde finally revealed, or Love's a Real Thing, the funky, fuzzy sounds of West Africa.

So, who's behind these reissues of vintage African music? What music makes it onto wax these days and what is left behind? And who's buying and listening to these records? And who's making money from all this? We'll get into all that and more on today's program, Reissued, African Vinyl in the 21st Century.

0: Well, of course, we're all happy to witness and be part of the phenomena of people realizing that music sounds great on vinyl.
1: Ricky Steen was Fela Kuti's manager from 1983 until his death in 1997, and currently manages Fela's enormous musical catalogue through Knitting Factory Records. Ricky spoke with us on the phone from his home in London.
0: You know, it was a promotion. I said, well, why don't we do a box set, a vinyl box set? Oh, that's a good idea. Why don't we do two? No, I tell you what, let's do four. So we did four box sets, of course, you know, with six albums in each. We made 5,000 of each box, and people would leave my house with these box sets clutched to their chest. It's like we'd given them diamonds. And we sold the damn lot, man. Everything went.
1: So who benefits when someone buys a reissued Fela record?
0: Oh, the family owns everything. There's the Fela and the Kalapukuti estate. We license the catalogue from the estate.

While Fela's music may be in good hands, allegations of bootlegging, underpaying, and other licensing controversies are common in the African vinyl reissue market.

0: market, especially since many of the artists are elderly, living in remote places, or deceased. Most record labels that reissue African music are based in Western Europe and the United States, and most are run by people with no African ancestry or cultural connection to the music. In fact, the market for this music is almost exclusively outside the African continent.
1: Yeah, my name's Quentin Scott. I founded Strut Records back in 1999 as an independent label. It's now goes through K7 Records in Berlin. I'm based in London.
0: Strut Records has become one of the most widely recognized reissue labels, alongside other powerhouses, such as Soundway Records and Analog Africa, and they've come a long way.
1: Some of the compilations were very naive back then. You know, we had one called Africa Funk and one called Club Africa, and it was just really a hodgepodge of all kinds of, African records that had a bit of funk to them, really from all over the place.
0: Quinton came from a background in dance music, and he'd noticed a growing interest in African music among DJs in the rare groove scene.
1: It was just after the death of Fela Kuti, and people like Masters at Work and Kerry Chandler, Jerome Sydenham were all sort of making house records using Afrobeat. So we just thought, let's try some compilations to bring African music to DJs, go for the African rare groove side of things, and just see if that would work for that market.
0: Strut wasn't the only label reissuing African vinyl in Europe at the time, but they had a different focus for a different market.
1: Yeah, I think it was more for the DJ side. I think that there were obviously African reissue labels around. I mean, Stearns, people like that, were Earthworks, were doing a fine job in making great African music available. But it was very much for the what they call the world music market, which is a horrible term, but that's known as. I just don't think there was the realization with a lot of labels how much material was in the African archives to reissue. But, there was a time where we worked with a collector called Duncan Brooker, and still work with him a lot here in the UK. And he had been to Africa a lot during the 90s, picking up these records that fused traditional styles with funk and jazz. And the more he was playing, the more I kind of realized that, wow, there's a lot here.
0: Duncan Brooker has been described as the man who saved African funk by The Guardian, a grand title with colonial overtones. In 2001, he told The Guardian, "If I believed that Africa had produced a lot more original music than Fela Kuti, I now had the evidence. Hundreds of albums and singles of material unheard in the West." In many ways, Brooker's Eurocentric perspective and musical preferences set the tone for African vinyl reissues for years to come.
2: Get out. Fight.

you're almost tailoring these albums for the Western market, because I think when you go to African countries, you realise that the taste in music, you know, the records that were big even back in the day then were very different. There's a sort of sensibility towards sort of the unusual funk and soul and jazz fusions that were being made back then, which worked very, very well over here. But, you know, there were hits back in Nigeria in the 70s that haven't made it onto compilations, either because they're just slightly more pop or just haven't got quite the right feeling for that would work for the Western market.

So, Western record collectors and DJs bring their taste in music with them as they choose which vintage African records to reissue for Western markets.

0: On a cet ADN un peu soul funk.
1: That's Julien Lebrun, DJ and co-founder of Hot Casa Records. We spoke with him from his home in Paris. The label has focused on funk and soul from West Africa. Julien says, funk and soul.

0: is in our DNA.
1: Beaucoup de gens qui nous critiquent en disant ce n'est pas la musique ivoirienne ou ce n'est pas la musique togolaise, etc.
0: Julien says many people criticize us, saying this isn't actually Togolese music. But this music existed, so there's no judgment or invention on our part. It's just our bias that we decided to highlight the Afro-funk or Afro-soul scene that was there in the 70s.
1: Cette scène entre guillemets renaissante occidentale.
0: Julien mentions recent blog posts critiquing what he calls a white vision of African music.
1: De cette vision blanche de la musique africaine.
0: For example, DJ and producer Boyma Tucker, who we'll hear from later, made the bold statement in 2010 that the current mad dash for rare African vinyl could be analogous to Europe's 19th century scramble for Africa. While Julien insists that these record labels aren't necessarily rewriting history, but rather choosing to focus on smaller historical scenes, Boyma worries that the narrow focus of DJs and label owners excludes entire musical genres from the reissue project, not to mention African perspectives on the music. So, where do Africans and African perspectives fit into this African vinyl reissue industry?
2: Yeah, hi, my name is Uchenna Ikone. I am a writer and historian of Nigerian music, and I also run the Comb and Razor Sound, a record label.
0: Uchenna grew up in Nigeria and is now based in Boston. He has curated some of the most groundbreaking Nigerian reissue compilations, including Brand New Wayo, Funk, Fast Times, and Nigerian Boogie Badness. Wake Up You, The Rise and Fall of Nigerian Rock, and the 2013 anthology, Who is William Onyabor?
2: I did know him, and I was involved in the revival of his work in recent years. I think it's fair to say that I initiated that, actually. It was in 2009 that I came up with the idea of starting a record label. And I knew that one of the first releases that I was going to put out was going to be a compilation of William Onyabo's work. So I got in touch with him. He was keen on doing it. So I went to Nigeria and I went to sort out the deal with him.
0: That compilation eventually came out on the Lwakabop record label. And when Onyabo passed away in January 2017, his music was celebrated across the world, thanks in part to Uchenna's work.

0: how did you get into collecting vinyl and, you know, and music from the 80s, Nigerian boogie funk, etc.?
1: Mainly what led me to it was a sense of nostalgia, I guess. I had very clear memories of a lot of this music. And at the time that it started becoming popular amongst DJs and record collectors in the West, it seemed to reawaken something in me. You know, it sort of took me back to my childhood, because this is the stuff that I used to listen to on my way to school and whatnot. I could bring a certain context that other people didn't have. You know, people were discovering these records and nobody knew anything about them or the world from which they emerged. And, you know, that world was the world in which I grew up. So what I was always trying to do was to flesh out the story of the records, to make people understand the environment and the context that created them. The audience for the reissues is people in the West. And you see, there's also an issue of taste. The music that is of value to people in Nigeria is not necessarily the same as those in the West. Afro music enthusiasts in the West want music that is funky. Anything that's not funky to them is actually garbage. But believe it or not, those non-funky records were the sides that people in

Nigeria loved. So when I was going into starting a label, I really wanted to represent the Nigerian point of view and put out the music that Nigerians really valued. But I realized that, you know, most of my audience is in the West and I've got to cater to them. I tried to find a balance with it by not, you know, going, doing the obvious thing and just throwing it on with funk, Afrobeat. I tried to find some tunes that had different flavors to them. And some of the releases that I'm putting out also reflect that.

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1: To cater to them. I tried to find the balance with it by not, you know, going, doing the obvious thing and just throwing it on with funk, Afrobeat.

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1: That was Moi Amambo from Mary Afi Oshua off of Uchina's compilation Calabar, Itu Road. Although his main audiences have shown a strong preference for funk, Uchina has also noticed that Western tastes for Nigerian music change and evolve.
2: People were not really into disco, Afro-disco. Afro-disco and boogie was still viewed as kind of corny. Like, what people felt was valuable was the hard Afro-funk and maybe some Afro-rock. But, you know, through DJing, I found that people just liked disco. You know, it's easier to dance to. And that's why I put out Brand New Wild. Hey!

0: Sound of Mixed Grill with their song Brand New Wayo, which was featured on Uchina's compilation of the same name. That one showcases the disco and boogie sounds of late 70s and early 80s Nigeria.
1: Yeah, that's the main thing now. A lot of the disco stuff and boogie stuff is much more in demand than some of the heavy Afro-funk stuff.
0: So, with all the clamor for Nigerian boogie in the West, is there a market for this music in Nigeria?
1: No, not really. No.
0: In part, it's that records are quite expensive by average Nigerian standards. But also,
1: in Nigeria, we don't really have a nostalgia culture for the most part. You know, we don't have I love the 80s and all that stuff like that. You know, we don't really have a culture that looks back in that way. Most times when something goes out of fashion, everybody forgets it and they keep on moving on to the next thing.

0: what we do is reissue, you know, lost musical gems.
1: That's Nigerian record collector Temitope Kogbe, who recently launched a new Lagos-based label with veteran Nigerian producer Odion Iruoje.
0: I'm the only label doing reissuing from Nigeria, which is weird, you know, because there's a lot of Nigerian music being reissued.
1: The new label, Odion Livingston, is under the wings of the more established UK-based label Strut, whose founder, Quinton, we heard from earlier. Producer Morgan Greenstreet met up with Temi at his home in Lagos.
0: Oh, my market is entirely, it's US, Europe, and the boogie, Nigerian boogie stuff is very big in France. Yeah, I mean, who listens to this music? Basically, the DJs who only want exclusives. So they were the ones buying that West African music. And that's why West African music, the boogie records, were going for thousands of dollars, you know, because they wanted this record that they'll play and people go, oh my God, you know, and they couldn't find. Then other people who were like, you know, into the DJ culture thing, knew about the records but couldn't afford them. So they were begging us to reissue them. They were like, please reissue this album.

0: Femi Kogbe got into collecting records when he was living in London, but he tried to leave it all behind when he moved back to Nigeria.
1: I got dragged into it, you know how it is. And everything happened very fast. I met good diggers, and they just kept bringing me the, you know, what people said, you'll never find this record anymore, you know. We haven't seen it in 20 years, you know. I kept finding those kind of records, and I started getting attention from people outside, and then, you know, I started selling stuff to them. Because I found a box of Olivier Kemezie's Friday Night. Mint, sealed, most of them. And the list I sold it for was hundreds of dollars each. It was ridiculous, you know. And

0: So Tammy sought out Livy Ekemezie, but the artist was not interested at first.
1: He couldn't understand. He thought I was a kidnapper. Yeah, because he was like, what are you talking about? Nobody knows that record, you know? He's like, no, you know, so what are you talking about? What do you want? You
2: know? So he didn't believe that you wanted to pay him?
1: Nah, he didn't. You know, it took months.
0: But he eventually agreed. And we are now hearing Friday Night, as reissued by Odeon Livingston. Hey, visit our website, afropop.org, for exclusive mixes and features and a full playlist of all the excellent music heard on today's program. I'm Georges Collinet, and you're listening to Afropop Worldwide from PRX.
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0: While diggers and reissuers are making money selling rare original LPs and reissues, what about the artists who made the music? What are their perspectives on the new vinyl market? Producer Morgan Greenstreet brings us a story of one such artist.
6: All right, my name is Steve Black. Well, I've been in music since 1966, and I'm still in music. I am one of the pillars of Nigerian funk music.
7: Steve welcomed me into his home in Mowe, Ogun State, Nigeria, about an hour outside Lagos. He's a drummer, singer, and bandleader who took part in many, many recordings as a sideman and also recorded two heavy funk albums under his own name, Village Boogie and Happy Birthday to You. In fact, Steve penned the song Brand New Wayo, which we heard earlier.
6: We are vindicated because when people say our music is not commercial, that's what they told us way back then. This music is the one selling now in Europe. I mean, we have vindicated. Our music is commercial. Our music is good. We have an audience somewhere willing to listen to our kind of music.
7: Why do you think they like it?
6: I don't know. That's why we possibly don't have our records anymore, because it stayed too long on the shelf, dust covered. We don't even have vinyl record players here in the country anymore, so we threw it away. So, but now it's like, wow, so you mean that my record can still be heard by somebody and, you know, so...

0: While Steve was thrilled that his music had found a new audience, he was concerned that he was not being properly compensated for his work.
1: I saw my album was selling for £820, £900 on eBay. I was going, wow, that's a lot of money. And I couldn't know how to get in touch with eBay. First, I thought, these people were exploiting my works without even telling me. And I got to discover that, oh, no, they don't. They just have one or two copies they want to sell. Somewhere along the line on Facebook one day, somebody called Marcus Press sent me a message. He was asking if I was Steve Black, the owner of Village Boogie. I said, yes. Then he told me that he would like to reissue my Village Boogie if I will allow him. I said, okay, yeah, I will allow you, but make me an offer. They made me an offer, and I felt it was cool by me. He actually offered me $2.50 on an album. So I said, okay, that's fine. And I told Marcus, I said, well, you're going to give me this royalty, but I want a lump sum. And he said, okay, before we do anything, you pay for 1,000 copies. And that translated to $2,500. And he sent me the money, even before reissuing. So I think that was the kind of deal that I would like to do.
0: So Steve Black signed a deal with Presh Media Group, a small Austrian label previously unknown in the industry. And he began acting as the label's intermediary in Nigeria, signing dozens of artists for full album reissues with a $200 commission on every record. But things did not stay cool for long. In November of 2016, I was scrolling through my Facebook feed when something caught my attention. A lengthy post from Frank Gossner, the German DJ who ran the Voodoo Funk label and blog until recently. In the thread, which had hundreds of comments and reactions before he deleted it, Frank denounced PMG's business practices in Nigeria and accused founder Marcus Presh of being a neo-Nazi, based on Presh's provocative industrial music project, Rostov Dachau. On this track, you hear Marcus intoning a poem by Nazi writer Kurt Eggers.

0: pretty creepy. When I met Steve Black in Nigeria, he passionately defended his boss.
1: Cool. You can see from this fence to the end. So it's a massive, you know, we have good property here.
2: Definitely.
1: You know.
2: It's pretty big.
1: Yeah. I'm going to name this street. I'm going to register with the local government. We're going to be calling it Marcus Presh Street. Yeah. To immortalize his name. This land we're looking at now is Marcus Presh proposed school site.
2: Okay.
1: Marcus sent money to pay for this land for school business for the less privileged in a Nigerian society. He's taking this money out of the profit he's making from PMG Records in selling Nigerian artists' old funk music. I've never seen any reissue guy that has been releasing Nigerian artists that has done anything close to this. And if it wasn't for Guzna's negative publicity, we would have started working on this project.
3: One, two, three.
4: Whatever his past is his own business. If we check, everybody has a past. You had your past, I have a past. He has it. Guzna has his past. So, one, I think Guzna was wrong there because he had his past. Now, two, I even see that this whole thing generated from Uchenna because I took my music from Uchenna to Marcus. Yeah, because Uchenna couldn't meet up my bill. I signed a deal with him in 2010, and he told me he was going to use one song. But at the end of the day, I found him using the whole album.
5: Yeah, it's a lie. It's a lie. Listen, I licensed one song from Steve Black. Comb and Razor has released 4 records at this point. You can look at them all. Where have I released any music from Steve Black except for one song? And the royalties he received from that one song are more than the amount that PMG pays to buy the rights for a record altogether.
0: While Frank Gosner declined our request for an interview, Uchenna shared the research he had been doing into the new label, asking artists he knew personally about the terms of their contracts.
5: And upon looking at them, I felt that these contracts were just ridiculous. They were highly exploitative. They seemed almost criminal to me, to be honest. I took them to a lawyer who said that these contracts were completely ridiculous. The language was highly ambiguous and seemingly deceptive. But even more troublesome to me was the fact that the amount for which they are buying the complete perpetual rights for this work was so ridiculously low. The amount that they were paying to buy an album forever was less than the amount that I would typically pay to license a record for 5 years.

0: In fact, it was Steve who had proposed the terms and amounts of the contracts to Marcus, suggesting that PMG buy rather than license the rights to albums.
1: Those artists involved are very broke because they're old people. So I felt that these people cannot be waiting for royalties. Why don't we buy rights from them and pay them off? And I felt that, well, for a musician in this country, if you have $2,000, it's good money. And if you have that $2,000, you don't have it in bits and pieces, but you have it in a lump sum, I think it's good money. So I told him we have to pay $2,000.
0: Marcus agreed, but with the caveat that some records are less in demand in the market. So they settled on a range. According to Uchenna, here's where PMG's business practices become problematic.
2: First of all, they're not given a chunk of money. It would be nice if they got what they were promised paid in a lump sum. You know, you have people who took a year to get paid, you know, getting paid in bits and pieces, which is unconscionable, I think. I mean, it's unconscionable for an advance. If it's royalties, obviously that makes sense, but an advance is meant to be paid in advance. What the average label does through a license is basically borrow the intellectual property. You make an agreement, you say, I'm going to use this intellectual property for a set number of years or a set number of records. You make your 3,000 records or whatever, you sell them, and the artist gets his intellectual property back. What PMG is doing is taking this intellectual property and holding on to it forever. The children of the artist are starving. And Marcus Presh's children and grandchildren will eat off this music forever. That's the reason I said that it's true colonialism. And I think it's criminal. I mean, technically it's legal, but it's criminal, morally.
0: I'd been calling Austria for a few weeks, trying to reach Marcus Presh.
3: Die Person kann ihren Anruf derzeit nicht entgegennehmen. Bitte hinterlassen Sie eine Nachricht oder versuchen Sie es später noch einmal.
0: Eventually, I got him on the line.
4: Hi, Morgan.
5: Hi, good morning, Marcus.
4: Yeah, okay, let me clear one thing in the beginning, officially and forever. I am not and never was and never will be a Nazi.
0: Why does PMG buy the rights to records rather than doing a limited license like most reissue labels do?
4: Yeah, we are doing both, either licensing or buying the rights. If an artist is still active or is still behind his music, I won't buy any rights from him because this is his property, and it's just in the case that somebody is already dead or has no more interest in his music at all and doesn't take care about it anymore at all, then we are buying. I don't want to buy rights so that I can press endless copies without paying anything anymore. I want to buy the rights just to, let's say, like this, prevent it from bootleggers. So, but this is actually my intention. Just to keep these recordings for the future, just to save them.
0: I asked Marcus about the economics of the label.
4: Yeah, the record's selling quite well because this music was not available for so many years nowhere at all. But I have some good deals with my factory. I can pay them later. And I have deals with the artists that I downpay them half of the amount when we sign the contract and the other half after 6 months.

0: Temi Kogbe of Odeon Livingston was also critical of PMG's business practices in Nigeria.
1: There's a lot about what PMG does that I'm not very comfortable with. If some guy who put out a record 20, 30 years ago is being offered some amount, which in his currency seems like a lot of money, but you know, according to international, you know, best practices, that is not anything close to what you should be offering him. You know, do you take advantage of the fact that he's ready to accept less? Is that negotiation? Is that free market? Is that capitalism? I don't know, man. I can't understand how people who love the music, you know, act like they don't care about the artist who made the music that they love.
0: I asked Marcus how he would respond to critics of PMG's business practices.
2: Yeah, I would say to these people, just listen to the artists and talk with them what they are saying about us. I mean, it's about their music. The most of them are very poor. And there are three guys who are having a stroke and they need expensive medicine. And all of them are very happy. And they said they've never been paid for their music. And now for the first time in the life of the 40 years, they get paid.
0: Mm-hmm.
2: And they get quite well paid.
3: People that don't like the work that Marcus is doing are those that are hoarding the original copies and they think they can sell one copy for XYZ amount. Whereas Marcus will come and sell it for low price, they think that Marcus is cutting their deal. So that's why they don't like it. When they sell a record for $800, they take the $800. What about we that own the work? But when Marcus reproduces it, reissue it, and put it in the market, we here gets money.
4: True.
3: Is it my truck there? Yeah, it's this house. This is part of what I get from Marcus. All these artists here, somebody with 500,000 Naira is back pocket today in Nigeria right now in this recession. He's a big guy. He has good money. He can buy a piece of land if he wants. He can change his car if he wants. He can pay his children's school fees if he wants.
2: Of course, I see there are reasons for certain people to be not happy with what we are doing. But the question what I'm asking myself is why they didn't do it over the last 10 years. They had the same possibilities than me. I mean, Steve Black, I found him in 5 minutes over Facebook. So nobody can blame that I'm doing now something that was simply lying on the streets and just nobody did it.
0: There are many more facets to all this. But let me just say, ever since I read Frank Gosner's post, I've been obsessed with the PMG story. From Steve Black's accusations of unfair payment structures and bootlegging, to Uchenna's judgment of PMG's contracts and intentions, to Marcus's narrative of saving the music, and even the school he's building for the underprivileged children of Nigeria, a country he's never visited. This story highlights so many of the colonial-style power dynamics that still echo in this industry.
5: Thanks, Morgan. Wow, that's a lot to take in. Visit afrobop.org to read more from our producers and check out Uchenna's writings on his blog, Comb and Razor.

0: While many reissue labels have focused on funky sounds from West Africa, there is a slightly different story to be told further south.
1: There were a lot of South African jazz recordings, specifically from the 70s, which had gotten out of print, and the only way in which you could get hold of them was to either pay very high prices on eBay or Discogs in order to get hold of those original recordings.
0: Matt Temple is the founder of Matsuli Music, a record label exclusively focused on the South African jazz and popular music that he grew up with in KwaZulu-Natal.
1: Given the fact that there was a new audience listening to the stuff that Strut and Analog Africa was starting to put out, it seemed as though there was an opportunity for a label that could focus on South African jazz and popular music from the 70s. And so I started the label in 2010, and the first issue we did was Dick Corser's Chipita album.

0: I wanga one one. Chapida.
1: Beyond obvious musical differences, one of the particularities of reissuing South African music is the growing vinyl market there, which is unique on the African continent.
2: A lot of the albums that we've reissued, just because of their scarcity, are highly regarded in South Africa and people want them, which is why 15 to 20% of our sales are in South Africa. I can't for a moment imagine that Soundwave or Strut are selling 20% of their Nigerian compilations in Nigeria. I could be wrong, but in that sense, Matsuli music is slightly different. Our most successful release has been the Batsuni album, which was the second release we put out, and we've repressed that a number of times.

0: Not only are collectors buying these records, but young musicians and bands are hearing them and incorporating a lot of these classic South African sounds into their own work.
1: You know, for example, a group that are on another reissue label called Nyami Sounds. They call themselves BCUC. And if you listen to their sound, it's very much in the same vein as that Batsumi album. So in a way, there's a cross-pollination between times, and which has kind of fed off the reissues that we've done. So that's very encouraging to see.
2: And then these cats came through. They called themselves BCUC. They came with a brand new style.

0: producer Alejandro Van Zandt Escobar met with Charles Houdard, co-founder of the Nyami Nyami record label, which released BCUC's album, Our Truth, last year. They spoke at Charles' home in Paris.
1: Parce que d'Afrique du Sud, on a souvent, en ce moment, un côté très... c'est la musique de club qu'on entend beaucoup.
0: Charles explained how, as in Nigeria, South Africa's electronic music has been having a global impact in recent years. But with Nyami Nyami, they are also trying to highlight a different facet of the musical scene in Johannesburg. As you can hear, BCUC's sound hints at the spiritual jazz that Matsuri puts out and has an organic and dynamic intensity, a unique and compelling sound. But how does having their music released on a French label affect their reach at home and abroad?
1: Je pense que la sortie de l'album pour eux, alors économiquement, on est proche du zéro.
0: Charles says the economic benefit from the record sales is close to zero. But with their album release, BCUC has received media attention in France and other European countries, leading to many European tour dates. Meanwhile, in South Africa, Charles sees this album release, even if it's on a small label, as increasing the local profile of the band, giving them a certain prestige and authority.
1: Une certaine crédibilité, une certaine autorité

0: In the African reissue market, one label seems to stand out with its relatively contemporary catalog.
1: Yeah, Brian Shimkovitz, based in Los Angeles, doing awesome tapes from Africa, started out as a blog in 2006, now it's a record label, also a DJ project. I travel around DJing tapes, talking about stuff, and tracking down my favorite artists and helping put out their records.
0: When he first traveled to West Africa in 2002, Brian started buying cassette tapes at local music shops. He began to upload these to his blog, Awesome Tapes from Africa.
1: When I started the blog, it was just to make an immediate way for some music nerds and other curious people, I guess, to hear what music sounds like in Africa, the kind of stuff that you would hear walking down the street or going to a club or hanging out with friends, not recordings made by Western labels or in studios in Europe or America. The stuff that's popular out there, very localized, that doesn't get distributed over here very much. A lot of people noticed that Awesome Tapes from Africa was focusing on this period in the 80s and 90s and the early 2000s that a lot of the other African music publications in the Western world hadn't focused on, that include a lot of drum machines and a lot of keyboards and things that world music listeners in the West typically didn't go for so much.
0: As interest in his blog grew, Brian decided to launch a record label and to officially reissue some of his favorite recordings on tape and on vinyl.
1: I have a lot of fun searching for my favorite artists and trying to talk them into letting me reissue their music. And a lot of the artists have benefited, you know, financially, obviously, but also just in terms of building newer audiences.

0: But where are these new audiences? We are hearing Obasima by Ghanaian artist Atakak. This record had quite an effect when it was reissued by Awesome Tapes from Africa in 2013. And now Atakak has a new band and is touring Europe. But what about his listeners in Ghana?
1: What's interesting about him is that he may be the most well-known Ghanaian musician if you want to look at the number of countries and the number of people that have seen him play and heard him play and know who he is. However, he was never famous in Ghana. He still isn't famous in Ghana. And he's never even played a show in Ghana. He didn't even become a musician until he left Ghana and moved to Germany in the 80s.
0: Brian has also released new recordings, albums from Eske Kakraba, a master Gilles player from Ghana, who is now based in Los Angeles, and from Malian folk singer Awapulo. While it's too soon to tell what effect these releases will have on their careers, on the other hand, master Ethiopian musician Haïlou Mergia's story is heartening.

I don't think that what I'm doing has like a massive effect on each and every artist's home reputation. But then if you look at someone like Hailu Merkia, who is always remembered but not really discussed or not really like on the tip of every person's tongue in the last 30 years of Ethiopians, now that he's had a successful renaissance of his career and been touring so much, when he goes back to Ethiopia, he's doing big press and people are really talking about him again. And it's been really cool to see so many Ethiopians in all the different places where he plays around the world coming out for his shows and showing him tons of love, and not just older folks, younger folks too.

0: In recent years, we've seen more vinyl reissue labels taking chances on projects that go beyond reissues. For example, Soundway releases music from new bands like Ibibio Sound Machine and Onda Tropica, while Strut has been releasing new music from veteran artists including Ghanaian highlife legends Pat Thomas and Ibo Taylor. Most recently, they are backing a unique transgenerational collaboration.
1: I feel like the infrastructure of the Diggers audience has allowed me to enter a market that's not, you know, totally dependent on the pop sphere, which I appreciate.
0: That's DJ producer and writer Boima Tucker, a.k.a. Chief Boima. Boima was born and raised in the U.S., but his family is from Sierra Leone. On our 2012 program Diggers and Remixers, we heard Boima's first remix of blind Sierra Leonean musician Sori Kondi. Since then, they've started a project together called

0: like the music, you know, for me is sonically fits alongside any kind of Afropop that's coming out today, but at the same time it fits the narrative of a lot of what the reissue culture is interested in, and so therefore it's gotten attention in that world. With African music, it's not only old stuff, stuff that's lesser known also gets attention, right? And I think Sori Kondi is really somebody who's this virtuosic talent that was kind of unknown. And my relationship with him about bringing him out of, you know, helping expose him to a wider audience fits within this same reissue type story, even though he's a contemporary artist. You know, it's kind of like a subconscious strategy that I just lucked into, but now definitely kind of rolling with.
1: There is some irony to this, because Boima has often been on the front lines of discussions of colonial narratives in the African vinyl reissue market.
0: Well, I will preface this with I've gotten in trouble on speaking on this in the past. So I just want to make it clear, and maybe like me talking will help people see that I'm not attacking anybody. But obviously, we're based in a history, and we're based in a history that has a unequal relation between the global south and the global north, right? And the global north's interest in Africa has always been of these stories of poverty, war, and or of, you know, uplifting, you know, renewal. And I don't think people realize as they're consuming this stuff, they realize how one-sided the conversation is.
1: Boima notes that although Western tastes for African music do change and evolve, in general, the narrative stay the same.
0: The reissue culture has kind of lost interest in the African funk side a little bit, and they're getting more into the diversity in their selections. But the narrative, I think, is still driving of rareness, where it's like diamonds from Angola, diamonds from Sierra Leone. There's the literal meaning, and then there's like the rareness meaning behind the music and the culture. You know, I do worry that there is some stereotyping going on, but at the same time, the stories that are being told are good to get out there as long as there is a complete picture.
2: I was just wondering, do you think that it changes the power dynamics, and it's important to have people of African descent involved in this industry?
0: 100% yes, but with caveats. I think that, you know, like in any kind of situation, you're going to have a power imbalance, like social issues. Obviously, I'm born and raised in America. I'm of mixed race back in Sierra Leone. You know, my family comes from a different class than Sori Kondi. And so there is a definite things to watch out for. But in terms of global power dynamics, I think it is important that people that are from the cultures and the countries that are being represented are involved in the process, because it is an issue for representation and it is an issue for empowerment. Because myself, I'm always going to be investing back into Africans, the African diaspora, and specifically Sierra Leone every chance I can. For somebody who's not invested in Sierra Leone, they can just do one thing and then they're going to move on to the next country because it's more of a market decision. For me, it's more based on empowerment, and it's something that's really important to me as an artist. And it's the reason why I became an artist in the first place.

0: developments in Ryushu culture is that it's created an alternative industry to the sugary drink kind of sponsored industry, where people are buying records and able to sustain working class musicians' careers and then get into touring circuits and these kind of things. That Ryushu culture, vinyl culture, for me is the one thing that sustains that. And I hope that it sticks around at least until we can figure out how to give value back to music and take it away from the tech companies.
1: We'll leave it on that positive note. 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

0: So, Greg, a fascinating book, The Wall Dancers, Searching for Freedom and Connection on the Chinese Internet. Yiling Liu's book is about much more than music, dating apps, and the struggle to assert freedom, I guess, in a particular period, a blossoming of the Internet in China. But we are fascinated in particular about Yiling telling the story of a blossoming of Chinese hip-hop. Yiling, welcome to Sound Opinions.
1: Thanks so much for having me.
0: It's a heck of an accomplishment. I love the way that you deftly combine some memoir, your life, your experience in going to China, and the story of a particular period in time. You know, I mean, we're ignorant Americans, you know? I mean, we know what we read in the New York Times about China. All right. But what is it like living and trying to connect with pop culture in China? And your book really paints a great picture of that.
1: Yeah, I hope so. I mean, I think you're definitely not reading about Chinese hip hop on the headlines of the New York Times. So I'm hoping to bring a bit of color there.
0: No, or LGBTQ efforts in China and dating apps. And, you know, the title, let's start there with a brief explanation. The title of The Wall Dancers refers to, obviously, the Great Wall, right? But the firewall. This is a country where, you know, information is tightly controlled. And if it isn't given out positive energy, a term the government loves, you know, you must be rah-rah, yay China. You know, if you want to make art, if you want to post a blog, if you want to run a dating site. And so, you know, to dance on that wall, to find creative expression within the realm of these tight controls, it's a real challenge, is it not?
1: Yeah, definitely. I mean, I guess, like, on one hand, it is a challenge. But on one hand, I think sometimes when we think about the firewall, we think about kind of this barren landscape inside where nothing grows, right? Like, there is no culture, there's no community. It looks like the complete opposite of what we see, for example, in the United States. But I think a lot of what I was trying to achieve with my book was to show that despite these constraints, despite the fact that the Great Firewall exists, there's like a whole walled garden of kind of fauna and plants and flowers that are blooming within, including hip hop. And, you know, to go back to the title, it comes from the wall dancers actually comes from this phrase, dancing in shackles. And it was first kind of used by Chinese journalists to describe this process of writing and reporting under state constraints. But all kinds of people use it. And the first time I heard it being used was by these Chinese hip hop artists. But science fiction writers use it, you know, software engineers use it. And I think for me, it resonated in particular because it captured this sense that Chinese society is very dynamic. It is, on one hand, rigidly constrained, but on the other hand, it's like rich with innovation. Like, here's a society where, as you mentioned, a gay dating app can go public on the New York Stock Exchange one year and then get shut down the next, or where hip hop can go viral in the mainstream one month and then get banned from television the next. So there's this kind of dynamism to that, despite the challenges of trying to get around the firewall sometimes.
2: Yeah, you talk about this delicate balancing act, quoting the book, keeping the Internet just free enough to nurture economic growth, but not so free that it opens the door to political instability. So you're working this tightrope, right? The wall. Hip hop, and I'm curious, because anytime we think of a regime with autocratic tendencies, let's say, you know, they shut down a couple things. The press, the media, and also the arts, because they see those as promulgating ideas that run counter to what the regime in charge wants, right? So we see this, that where it's a crime in some countries, and it has been historically, to perform music, for example, in public, or certain kinds of music. We see musicians being arrested or put in jail. And you talk about the hip-hop scene, there's obviously a very active hip-hop scene that can be viewed on the Internet in China. But what's it like for these groups? Are they operating in openness or semi-secrecy? I mean, what are the conditions that hip-hop can be heard in China?
1: Yeah, I would say, you know, to answer that question, it depends on a few things. It depends on who's the hip-hop artist in question, right? Like, what kind of music are they putting out? What is the nature of their lyrics and the themes of their songs? I think the second thing is, like, what period of history are you talking about? Like, are we talking about right now or last year or 2017 or 2008? And then I think, yeah, those are the two main things. And depending on how you answer that question, it would look very different for, you know, different types of artists, right? So if we're talking about, for example, recently there's a very, very well-known hip-hop artist who raps primarily in Cantonese. His name is Sky Is God. He's all over TV. Like, he's all over mainstream social media.

0: anyone who is kind of a contestant on The Rap of China, which is a viral Chinese TV show, very easy to see their work. Like, they have advertisements with, like, Sprite and Adidas, you know what I mean? Like, they are out in the open. There is no hiding. But then if you're talking about artists where, you know, their songs are more critical, they are a little more countercultural in theme, they're maybe operating on a much smaller scale. Maybe they're doing kind of underground concerts in a city that's not Beijing or Shanghai. It's not necessarily illegal, but maybe like the scale with which they can perform is much different. And so I think it really varies. Like, it's very hard to answer that question with like great precision. It also can vary like month to month. Like, if you are trying to have a concert during a political anniversary, say around June 4th, it's going to be much harder than trying to push a concert through, say, in April or March. And so, yeah, I think it's all dependent on a whole host of different factors.
1: That's got to be extremely challenging for an artist to second guess themselves. You know, can I do this? Should I do this? We thought, Yiling, given the vastness of your book, and again, for a portrait of culture in China, it's a fascinating read, no matter what you're writing about. But for our purposes on Sound Opinions, us being rock critics, music critics, you know, we wanted to have you take us through a couple of tracks. Now, your expertise was really in about a decade-long period, ending in 2017. And that was a very fertile period for the Chinese internet, and then things shift. So we thought, you know, if you could tell us the story of a couple of artists, we asked you in advance. And Greg and I have been listening to these tracks and coming up with our own thoughts. We can all play Music Critic together. The first one you gave us was In Three. Tell us who they were, who they are. Are they still going strong?
0: Yeah, so they're actually, in Chinese, they're pronounced In Sar, and Sar is kind of like San, which is the word, the number for three, but it has this kind of Beijing colloquial turn of phrase to it. So anytime you hear R, like the letters ER added to something, you know that it's a Beijinger who's speaking to you. And I think that's important to know, because In Sar is like a very kind of Beijing band. And to give a bit of backdrop, they kind of burst onto the scene in the 2000s and really became famous, I would say, in the mid-2000s. They were known for their kind of very gritty lyrics, a kind of anti-establishment ethos. They're definitely very countercultural. I think they were very famous, so any kind of hip-hop head today would know who In Sar was.
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0: In Sar is like a very kind of Beijing band. And to give a bit of backdrop, they kind of

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1: Unbreakable Planets, in the sense that there's like the jazzier end of American alternative hip hop musically, but they sing they rap all in Chinese, so I had no idea what they were addressing.
2: That's true. I mean, I could the track that kind of propelled them to fame in 2008. I can kind of like pull out some lyrics for you if that's helpful.
1: Yeah, what are they? Yeah, sure. Well, hip hop is an art form based on the power of the word, which I think is why it's frightening to an autocratic government. So you had steered us to Beijing Evening News, right? Yeah. That was the track.
2: Yeah, Beijing Evening News and Shenyi's It's Beijing Wan Bao. And this was really like, if you ask people what's INSAR's most famous track, it's going to be Beijing Evening News. And it's essentially a very scathing critique of state media and how it's totally disconnected from reality, and like what you read in the news, what you read in on television, CCTV is like completely unrepresentative of real life in Beijing. And so the lyrics are kind of, a lot of it is just condemning the city's kind of hypocrisy. So some things they criticize are like overpriced pharmacies, like stupid professors, that like quote unquote corrupt cops. There's a critique of Northeastern pimps. There's a critique of, so like words that would never appear in a hip hop song today. There's one line that somehow goes like officials rolling up to the bar. Like there was a lot of kind of government corruption back then, and, you know, government officials who were using their power to their own means very kind of blatantly. And that is also a type of critique that you wouldn't see in a song today. There is one line that I really like, which talks about butchers who hang up a goat's head but actually sell dog's meat. which is just such a specific image, but I think what they're trying to capture is just like the kind of deviousness of the salesman who is trying to extract profit from the, you know, naive Beijing buyer.

0: did they suffer repercussions, Ealing?
1: I'm trying to remember if they suffered repercussions back then. They definitely, I think at some point, but this was much later in 2015, that song got banned, like explicitly mm-hmm. taken off the internet. But at the moment, I mean, in 2008, I don't think so, at least not immediately. And I think a lot of it had to do with the fact that, like, the Beijing Olympics was going on at the time. It was the summer Beijing Olympics in 2008. And there was just a lot of this sense of China is liberalizing. Like, we want to appear kind of open and tolerant on the kind of global stage. And so the kind of underground music scene was given a lot of space to bloom during that period. So I don't remember there being like very severe repercussion to this particular song at the time, but you know, I could be wrong.
0: When we return, we'll hear more about impactful rappers out of China. That's in a minute on Sound Opinions.

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3: Welcome back to Sound Opinions. I'm Greg Kot. He's Jim DeRogatis. This week, we're talking about Chinese hip-hop with author Yiling Liu. Now, we're going to highlight another artist.
4: I may not say his name correctly. Cafe Who?
5: That's right.
4: Oh, okay. Right. One for me. You profile this artist with depth in the book, one of several figures you focus on. What is his story?
5: Yeah, so Cafe I definitely know very, very well, but he was born and raised in Jiangyou, which is like a small, small town in Sichuan province, and hated it. He was bored out of his mind. He was kind of a guy with a lot of energy that wanted to escape the small town. And he fell in love with hip-hop because he was listening to Eminem's Stan on the Slim Shady LP for the first time. And he didn't speak English. Like, he didn't know what he was saying. He was just like, I love this guy's energy. I love his anger. It's so fresh. It sounds so different from the Chinese music that he was listening to. And this was actually a familiar thing that a lot of hip-hop lovers were echoing at the time. They all seemed to gravitate towards Eminem for some reason. And so Cafe was like, in his teens, decided he wanted to be just like Eminem. He wanted to be a rap star. And so he decided to move to Chengdu, which is a much larger city in Sichuan. And lucky for him, Chengdu was kind of becoming the scene, becoming the setting of a burgeoning hip hop scene. So, he met a whole bunch of other hip-hop artists when he moved there. He started performing. He became an MC for like a dance group. But then he decided that he was going to do his own thing. He met an American DJ called Charlie Mosley, who really shaped a lot of his music taste. And so, you know, whereas a lot of the kind of hip-hop fans at the time were listening to people like 50 Cent or Jay-Z and some of the more mainstream kind of American hip-hop sounds that were coming out at the time, Charlie introduced him to like jazzier, kind of more alternative sounds like Mos Def and like A Tribe Called Quest. And I think we can hear some of that influence in this album and this track.
4: I think for sure, Greg and I were both surprised by how much of that kind of jazzy vibe is in all the tracks you recommended we listen to.
5: Yeah. And I guess I can speak a little bit about this particular album.
4: Is this post the Chinese government's encouragement, in quotes, that everybody have positive energy? Because it's a party track, you know, and it's titled Be Free, but it seems to me that Cafe Who is defining being free as partying.
6: Yeah, it seems
4: not that kid in front of the tank in Tiananmen Square.
6: It's not as pointed. It's more open-ended. Like, it could be a code for certain people. Like, they're saying this when they, you know, had this happy statement. So what's your interpretation of that?
5: My interpretation, so I guess I can talk a little bit about this album first and then dig into this song. It was released in 2017. So this was like right as hip hop was starting to become huge and like being propelled from this like niche subculture into the mainstream stage. But also right before the hip hop ban, which was in 2018. So he had a little bit more flexibility to move. Obviously a very different time from 2008 where you could put out something like Beijing Evening News and get away with it. It's part of an album called Free Man, which was one of his most kind of experimental albums to date. So it had this full jazz band. He didn't use any beats or samples. It wasn't a huge commercial success. Like, the lyrics are actually kind of obscure and introspective. I think, you know, it's hard to know if the lyrics are kind of that way because he's trying to be evasive or if he's just trying to be poetic, you know? And I think he loves blurring that line. It sounds like a lot less like rap and more like spoken poetry sometimes, which is a bit different from some of his other works and that of his peers. I think what's fascinating and gives us a bit of a sense of his kind of aesthetic is the album was named after his son, Freeman. So the album's called Feyman, and his son was also named Freeman, who was born in 2017. And it was released in three parts. So this gives you another sense of how obscure, if you really want to like layer critique in any way, it has to be quite obscure. And the covers each have like a photo of his baby son, but in three different colors, red, yellow, and blue. And I didn't think about this at all until I encountered some like fan speculation online on social media that the colors were chosen because of a recent abuse case that blew up in Beijing, like the same month at a kindergarten, where there was a big private company called RYB, which stands for Red, Yellow, and Blue. So Red, Yellow, and Blue Education. And it became this huge national scandal. And so this was taking place during the time. And a lot of parents were kind of like frustrated about the government's inability to regulate the education system and allowed for kind of overworked teachers to like abuse their children and mistreat their children. And so a lot of people were like, is Cafe Hu poking fun at RYB? You know, is he like criticizing the education system through these like album covers? And when I asked him, he was just like, I didn't say anything, you know? So I think like any type of like critique or any type of self-expression that is maybe distasteful to the government, like a lot of that has to be like really, really deeply layered and obscure.
4: Right, right. Yeah.
5: And sometimes you don't know if you're reading too much into it, if the artist even intended it. But I wouldn't go as far to say like this track Be Free was like a response to positive energy in any sense. I think it was just like his genuine definition of what it meant to be free. And like, if there are other definitions that were, that crossed a line, he either took it out or maybe one of his producers took it out, you know, and, that's kind of how I read it.

0: 一把枪枪啊，打出名雕像，打穷人的胸膛。高中神经泡子灯光迷失了方向，不重要，要贩卖门票的生存渠道，说唱歌手打上引号，在酒店里睡觉。
1: What about Bohan Phoenix?、
2: So Bohan's like a completely different artist in that he is American. So he's Chinese American.He's bilingual, he's bicultural. The music that he makes is both in English and Chinese.And it kind of reflects that identity. He was born and raised in Hubei in China, but then he moved eventually to Massachusetts with his mom when he was 11. And it was in America that he fell in love with hip hop, again, discovering Eminem, but in the US. And he most of his kind of career as a hip hop artist started when he was a college student in NYU. I was fascinated by him because I think that there's so much kind of like cross-cultural influence between the U.S. and Chinese hip-hop, and Bohan is just at the node of that. So in, I think, 2016, Vice China, which is the Chinese branch of Vice Media, no longer exists, organized a tour bringing kind of Chinese-born musicians in the U.S. to their kind of ancestral home to experience the music there. And Bohan didn't really, you know,For him, China was just like mom's home, this kind of backwater, cultural backwater.
3: Yeah, he was, for all intents and purposes, American.
2: Mm-hmm. Exactly. Yeah. And then he showed up to Chengdu and completely fell in love with it. He just didn't realize that Chinese kids were so obsessed with hip hop. And that trip prompted him to move. He was like, I think this is where the future of my career is. And so when I met him in 2017, he had moved to Chengdu and was trying to do these kind of cultural crossovers.

0: today.
1: So hip-hop is a language that youth culture understands in China. And my question is, okay, how do they hear an artist like Eminem? What would be the typical route for hearing American hip-hop in China?
2: Yeah.
1: That in influencing, you know, tens of thousands of people.
2: Yeah. The internet. That's going to be the biggest.
1: It's coming through there. Because the internet, you've made a great case of how the internet in China is very different from the way we experience it here. But that stuff filters through in China as well.
2: Yeah, yeah. So definitely the internet is kind of the first touch point, like both for Cafe Hu and a lot of his peers, like as early as 2005, like all the music they were getting it was from the internet. And even when it is like kind of domestic music today, like domestic hip hop, that's also coming through like social media platforms. Even this reality TV show that I was talking about, The Rap of China, which came out in 2017, that was live streamed on a social media platform. And so that's really the primary way in which people are engaging with music. And I think what makes it quite different from how people engage with music in the U.S. is that because it's so online and it's so social media driven, there are kind of maybe like fewer gatekeepers of taste. I think like record labels, for example, mean a lot in the U.S., right? Being able to sign on with a record label. It is important in China, but not as much as kind of views and clicks and the kind of algorithmic drivers of popularity. Though we see the U.S. also moving in that direction as well, which is interesting.
3: Yeah. Well, so if the government can decide that Eminem's a bad influence, right? Mm-hmm. Or let's go to somebody that really would be a bad influence. Public Enemy.
1: Or fight the power.
3: Or Kendrick Lamar, right?
1: You know, more recently, you know, this song was adopted as a protest, you know, protest music in America. With Black Lives Matter movement was all right. So how does something like that filter through?
2: Yeah. You know, like, I'm not sure, for example, if you searched up Kendrick Lamar online right now, I'm sure he would come up. Perhaps particular songs would come down. I think maybe like very explicit analyses of that song would come down. But like when Cafe Hu was listening to music, he fell in love with Kendrick Lamar. You know, he was listening to a lot of Kendrick Lamar. And so I think that it's still coming through. Like it's still coming through. And if it is banned from the Chinese internet, the people who really do want to listen to those banned tracks will just download a VPN, jump the firewall, and listen to it there. So it means that, like, all of that music is 100% accessible. It's just a matter of whether or not it's going to become popular and go viral.
3: Right. Yeah. And you were talking about the importance of social media. So I can, even if a track isn't streaming, I can recommend it to my friends, and the savvy ones who know how to use the internet are going to figure out how to get it.
2: Exactly. So, like, one thing I've noticed is when the internet was maybe less controlled and less ideologically constrained in the kind of early 2010s and mid 2010s, Western musicians are very popular. Like, a lot of people are listening to Linkin Park or the Yeah Yeah Yeahs, or, you know, like a lot of these bands are coming in and actually performing in China. But today, there's just less of an appetite for that. I think people who are listening, who've loved Western music, have always loved it and will continue to listen to it, but it doesn't seem to be like blowing up in the same way. There are less concerts. There's kind of, there's just less people listening to music from the outside world.
3: Is China sick of the West?
2: Oh, that's a huge question. I think it's the best.
3: Or as the government stomped out. I mean, I'm kind of sick of the West as it's defined today.
1: 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That's in a minute on Sound Opinions.

0: 背的小孩，他总是不在，姥姥养大，零三年离开，搬去了美国，说唱的李白，我开玩笑，没那么厉害，妈妈的爱我，好久没回家。
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0: Welcome back to Sound Opinions. I'm Jim DeRogatis. My partner is Greg Kot. This week, we're talking about how hip-hop in China breaks through the firewall and other challenges, spotlighting some artists who've done that. Let's get back into the conversation. I want to get to a fascinating track, The Higher Brothers, made in China. Now, you know, one of the things, Yiling, Sound Opinions is a show hosted by two music critics for 26 years. Everybody's a critic. One of the things that turns me off about too much modern hip-hop is the materialism. You know, I don't want to hear you endlessly bragging about your bling. You know, you own this, you own that, you drink this, you drink... All right. But Made in China is a track... that kind of flips the script. It's like all you Westerners so proud of yourselves, you know, that watch you're wearing made in China. You know, 65% of your car you're driving or your computer you're using made in China. Mm-hmm. Right. And it's kind of like on one level, it's nationalistic pride. Right. On the other level, it's just saying we're a lot more interconnected, through the things we own and love than you're giving it the world credit for.
1: Yeah, no, I think this song is fascinating, especially because of what you just articulated, right? It's so kind of tongue-in-cheek, but it's like, I think it straddles this line of being at once proud of a particular type of Chinese identity, but not in a way that's this kind of state-driven, positive energy type of patriotic energy, if that makes sense. Mm-hmm. And so, you know, like if there was like a cruder version of this song that was very kind of state driven and patriotic, and there are lots of versions of this kind of patriotic hip hop where, you know, you'll have a rapper talking about how like China has 5,000 years of history and it's like so rooted in ancient civilization and, you know, we've like invented gunpowder and like have strong military arms. It's just like so cringe. Really, really cringe.
0: State-sponsored art often is. Exactly. Almost always is, yeah.
1: Exactly. And then you have these like four guys, none of whom fit the idealized aesthetic that the state wants. You know, you have like the lead artist is this guy called Ma Siwei. He's like this skinny guy with dreadlocks and like a really kind of like smoker's raspy drawl, and is the opposite of what a lot of Chinese pop stars are called little fresh meats, which are kind of like baby-faced like pop stars. And he's saying stuff like how China, like they're so proud of China because of the mahjong set on their table, or like I think there was one line of like a jar of hot sauce so spicy that foreigners start to burn. And so like the thing that he's proud of is like not necessarily like Chinese identity, like the identity of the nation state, but specifically kind of like the spiciness of Chengdu and Sichuan energy. It's kind of like a localized provincial pride, which is funny and provocative, and a lot of it is a little over the top. You know, when I was listening to it, I couldn't tell if this was kind of silly or brilliant. And I think

0: Well, the next song sort of ties in with this discussion. My New Swag from, is it Vava?
1: Yeah.
0: Is that how we pronounce the name?
1: That's right. That's right.
2: I didn't know what the hell to make of this one.
0: Well, at first I was thinking, this sounds really Bollywood to me. And then I look it up. It's you pulled this from a soundtrack. So it sounds like a cross-cultural collaboration. How often does that happen?
1: You know, I think maybe the link that I gave was because it ended up being part of the Crazy Rich Asians film soundtrack. Mm-hmm. But it was definitely just originally a Chinese song, and Vava, I decided to spotlight her because she was a really big artist, and this song was really big in 2017 when I was focusing a lot of my attention on Chengdu hip-hop. She's also from Chengdu, and so a lot of the dialect of the song was in Sichuanese. And I think another reason why I picked her was, like, she was one of the few female artists to break into mainstream fame. It's still a very gendered space, and a lot of the people who are taking up a lot of stage presence are men. I think, again, it touches upon some of what I'd say the superficiality of some of the hip-hop that was coming out during this period compared to, you know, what we're seeing with Beijing Evening News and INSAR, where a lot of it is about identity and authenticity, but, like, through material goods. So, like, the whole message of the song is this kind of, like, neoliberal feminism. Like, don't follow fashion trends, but, like, go with your own body and personality and style. And I think that's kind of, like, the core messaging of the song. And that just kind of resonated with a lot of young women in China during that period. I think what I personally liked about the song the most was just this weird clash of sounds, right? You have the kind of Sichuanese dialect, but then you also have, like, traditional Chinese melodies. There are, like, Chinese instruments in there, like the erhu and the pipa. And then you have, like, Peking opera vocals in the beat as well. And so I kind of liked the way she was mixing traditional sounds with a more modern hip-hop sound.

0: these tracks you played for us were intriguing because there's so little exposure for this kind of music. I mean, I would imagine, do any of these artists, as far as you know, are they aspiring to cross over, you know, for lack of a better term, to, you know, different audiences across the country, across the world? Or is it, are they sort of resigned to the idea that, you know, really only Chinese people are going to hear our music? Not that that's, you know, any small achievement, but what's your sense of that, the aspirations to break out into a broader audience?
1: Yeah, so I'd say it varies for each of these. INSAR, I think, certainly had aspirations to do that back at the day, but just, like, never really had the time to take off, just how quickly they dissolved and eventually were kind of scrubbed off the Chinese web. Cafe Hu, I think, like, I've just spoken with him extensively that I know what his aspirations are, and I think, like, at some point he would have loved to, I think he would have loved to move to LA, he would have loved to, like, have his music be listened around the world. He just, I think he was aware that his English wasn't good enough, and, like, at the end of a day, so much of hip-hop is verbal, and so much of it depends on your mastery of the language, and if people don't understand the language that you're using, it's very hard to kind of go viral. And he just, like, didn't reach the level of fame as, for example, the Higher Brothers. And so the Higher Brothers is this very interesting case where they did. They kind of, like, I think all the other hip-hop artists see them as successfully having stepped onto the global stage. Like, they're not exactly, like, the most famous band outside of China. Like, I think a lot of people still don't know them. But at the very least, they signed with an American record label, 88 Rising, and they were kind of being acknowledged by American hip-hop artists, and they had, like, a North American tour. So that's the kind of, like, pinnacle of achievement. I don't think anyone has, like, surpassed them. And I think they also reached their limits, right? I think at the end of a day, a lot of people who are listening to them outside of China are people in the Chinese diaspora and people who can actually understand the lyrics because they don't speak really good English as well. Bohan's an interesting one where I think he is trying to kind of target both audiences, and for a while was focused on New York and then decided to make a name in China and Chengdu. I think he's realizing, like, the Chinese market is actually not going to accept him in the way that he wants. And he's always just going to be looked at in some ways as an outsider. And so I think he's trying his luck again back in New York and in Brooklyn. But in general, I would say there are aspirations to kind of cross over. But of all the cultural products out there that China puts out into the world, music is the one that I think maybe has the least crossover compared to things like science fiction or film, even to a certain extent, or food.
2: Video games.
1: Video games, exactly. Yeah. So music hasn't really taken off in the same way.

0: Yeah, interesting. Oh, it was years ago. Martin Atkins did a compilation of Chinese punk rock. Mm-hmm. If you remember Martin Atkins.
1: Oh, yeah, yeah, sure.
0: Producer and drummer in Chicago. All right, Yiling, I don't mean to ask you to speak for China. but your book is such an engaging and comprehensive cultural portrait of the power of the Internet. You know, I think American Western sociologists, political scientist shorthand, is one of the things that quote-unquote won the Cold War with the Soviet Union was Russian youth desire to wear Levi's jeans, smoke Marlboro cigarettes, and listen to American music, right? Hey, and, you know, to be serious, you had bands in Czechoslovakia that went to prison, you know, and that Vaclav Havel, who becomes president, was inspired by, and when he gets out, his poet as president, and the band is lauded as cultural heroes. Can that happen in China? Can whatever the genre, hip-hop or punk or metal or the music that some kid in her basement is inventing right now, can that begin to chip away at the great wall of cultural differences between China and the West? It's a big question,
2: yeah.
0: But you wrote a big book.
2: Yeah.
0: Look, it's a big, heavy book. So you're going to get asked this.
2: I guess, like, my answer to that entire narrative has now been flipped on its head. Mm-hmm. And I think we can see this through Cafe Hu's narrative. Like, there was this sense that the music from the outside world and the information from the outside world was cool and exciting and a source of openness and freedom, right? Like, Eminem gave Cafe Hu a voice and a language to articulate something that he had never been able to articulate with Chinese music and in Chinese schools and within his environment. And that is kind of the arc that I'm tracing. Like, in his teenage years, he really was invested in what he thought of as the American dream. And I thought of a lot of it as kind of treating the United States and Western culture as a kind of beacon to aspire to, right? I think even dreams for a lot of people were to go abroad, to get a visa, to go to the United States and basically stay and make a life there. And that arc and trajectory has just radically changed. And I think that's a combination of a lot of Chinese cultural consumers becoming much more satisfied with their own cultural products and the own internet sphere they've created. So a lot of people are not jumping the firewall because not because they can't or don't know how, but they just have everything they need within it, right? So there are people who maybe used Instagram for like a few years and at some point was like, well, I have RedNote, I have WeChat. I don't actually need to access the products outside of this bubble that I exist in. Mm-hmm. And then I think a lot of it has to do with just like looking out of China and looking at the Western world and being like, that doesn't look so great either. That doesn't look like, you know, if anything, there's a deep sense of disillusionment, right? Like, was that what freedom was supposed to look like? And I think a lot of that has to do with the rise of Donald Trump and the rise of kind of a deeper authoritarian strand taking place in not just the US and the UK. So much so that I think that the cultural scripts have flipped. Like, at least during my book tour, I was fascinated by how many people were asking me about this term China maxing. I'm not sure if you're familiar with it, but there's this sense of almost like, whereas previously the narratives around China were kind of like, this is this like barren authoritarian landscape where nothing can grow and eventually people want to be free. There's a sense of, well, at least they have functioning infrastructure. Like, at least they have high-speed rail, right? There's this, like,
0: the trains run on time.
2: Exactly, right? Like, the TikTok reels that are now appearing on the phones of Gen Z are like, these drones in Chongqing and, like, these massive skyscrapers in Shanghai and like, everyone is obsessed with being Chinese, and I don't think that's great either, right? There's this, like, flattening, and there's this making China two-dimensional, but I think that no one anymore is kind of even subscribing to this narrative that, like, maybe if I listen to a bit of Western music, I'll be free, right? It's just, like, it's such a, like, old Cold War narrative. Mm-hmm. And now we just have, like, two very different countries, one of which is an authoritarian country that's becoming more authoritarian, and one of which is a democratic country where it's like, well, is it still?
0: And that is so, becoming more authoritarian.
2: Everyone's just looking over their shoulders and being like, home's not great, but that's not so good either, right? Mm-hmm. There's... I don't know if that answers your question, but I feel like that old story of kind of like the genie comes out of the bottle of like liberalization and then like, hallelujah, like I find my path to like Western liberal freedom is just like that narrative has been thrown out the window. Mm-hmm.
1: 今早我出门看见天才，坐公交进入雾霾，从大众审美站台去皇军剧场舞台，天闷热是个 fashion

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1: No, for sure. I think it was always naive in retrospect. Certainly didn't change. I mean, the Soviet Union is now Russia, but things are not better. Mm-hmm. If you read so you've written for the New York Times. If you read someone like Masha Gessen, mm-hmm. no, right? Mm-hmm. Not anybody. Fascinating book, E. Ling. It's been a pleasure talking music with you. Who's your favorite American hip hop artist? Well, you're living in London now, so you can choose an English one too if you'd like.
2: It's really evolved over the years. When I was a teenager, Kanye West, but definitely not him anymore.
1: But those first five, you're talking to two journalists in Chicago who covered him from mixtape number one through, but I mean, the first five albums are
2: enormous. Yeah, very good. Very good. Today, less so, but those
1: less
2: first five
1: so,
2: albums,
1: yes. He's lost the plot.
3: Yeah, not the same.
1: Yeah.
2: And then,
3: just
2: honestly,
3: America's not the same.
2: Yeah. Honestly, Kendrick.
1: Honestly, But Kendrick could not go and play in Chengdu, could he?
2: Yeah, it depends on what he played. I think now he definitely, I don't think he could play, but I think most of his songs wouldn't make the cut.
1: All right, well, congrats. It's a great book, The Wall Dancers, and it's been a pleasure chatting with you.
2: Thanks so much. Pleasure chatting with you, too.
1: That wraps up our discussion, and it's really only the tip of the iceberg. Chinese hip-hop is fascinating to me, Greg, but as always, we want to hear from the listeners. 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
1: Thanks, as always, to that Patreon community, especially Lee C. of Brooklyn. 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

Afternoon, rock and rollers everywhere. This here Whole Lotta Shakin' radio show is on the air. WRUR, WITH, Mike Whitty for 2 hours of rock and roll. Coming up in our second hour, a salute to the late Freddie Boom Boom Cannon. First hour, we have got a serious week in 1966. All kinds of stuff. Almost three sets worth. So let's get rolling, shall we? Get things off with Bill Haley and his Comets on the Route.

Oh, a lot of shaking on the route going back 35 years. The late, great Billy Miller and the A-Bones from the Life of Riley disc. And Rough Cut before that. The Rhino Chasers off their latest and a tune called G-Way Jerk. Great stuff. But Ken and Kumang Go Surfing. Happy birthday to the one and only Duke Galaxy himself. Angela Tinney, title track from Here Comes Trouble. The Tabletoppers going back to 1959 with their mutated version of Honey Hush and Talk to Me Baby. Kicked off the set with Bill Haley and his Comets, R-O-C-K, Rock, from March of 1956, top 20 record for him, and still going strong then. He wouldn't be around too much longer on the hit parade, but he was hanging in there, man. A lot of competition. Stupidity has a new one out. It's top five here on the show. Beyond Stupidity, here they are covering the Fleshtones on the route.

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0: I gotta serve.
1: Stan Merrill, that one goes out for you wherever you are. WICHWRUR, the whole lot of shaking radio show here on the route. Cousin Al and the Relatives from 1983. Gotta Surf. Before that, the Go-Go's from their second LP, the summer of 1982. It was called Vacation, and that was Beatnik Beach. It was a top 10 LP for them and a gold record to boot. Music off the number one release here on the show. I mean, it is summertime. The Babylonies, Go For It LP, and Flinch, the classic Fleshtones, Girl from Baltimore from 1980, the Upfront EP, and Stupidity doing their version of the Fleshtones' Cold, Cold Shoes from their latest Beyond Stupidity. Well, we've got This Week in 1966. Right after this.
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1: Indeed. Make it happen, man. Every week, starting at 6 with Scott and then 9 o'clock with Doug here on The Root. Whole lot of shaking time for this week in 1966. A debut it all the way up at number 135. The backing band for the Shindig television show, well, that went off the air in early 66, but the backup group, the Shindogs, were still at it. James Burton is part of that group, as well as Delaney Bramlett. They have a song hitting the charts, 135, called Who Do You Think You Are?

Whole lot of shaking with the This Week in 1966, a song we played last week on the 60th anniversary of Bobby Fuller's death. It debuts on the charts a week later, although it really didn't make much of an impact, unfortunately. Great song. The Magic Touch, 117 on Billboard, 138 on Cashbox, did crack the top 100 on the Record World charts at number 83. Debuting at 119, the Moody Blues, with their last hit for a couple of years, and certainly in the formation with that Denny Lane at the front. This Is My House debuts at 119, stays there on Billboard, makes number 112 on Cashbox. Record World didn't bother to chart it. 13th Floor Elevators, of course, You're Gonna Miss Me, debuts at number 123. Been out since January on the Contact label, then International Artists, and then the HBR label, Hanna-Barbera Records, picked it up and put a little cash behind it. And, of course, a classic, no matter whether it was a hit or not. But it did make 55 on Billboard, 50 on Cashbox, and all the way up to number 41 on Record World. Debuting at number 129, Little Richard. Poor dog, can't wag his own tail. Larry Williams and Johnny Guitar Watson playing on that one. Makes number 121 on Billboard, 150 on Cashbox. Kick that off with 135. Who Do You Think You Are? The Shindogs. A number 91 on Billboard, 106 on Cashbox, 91 on Record World. Well, that's only part one. We are on to part two. You know this one. Debuting at number 116, his follow-up to Baby Scratch My Back, Mr. Slim Harpo, and Shake Your Hips on the Root.

0: This is Hannah Mayer. From 2 to 6 p.m. Monday through Friday, I'm bringing you music you love hearing, music you can't stop listening to, and music you've never heard before. 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
1: Indeed. Tune in to Hannah every afternoon from 2 to 6. Of course, you start early in the mornings with Mr. Scott Regan, 9 to noon with Open Tunings, and then the World Cafe from noon to 2. And then Hannah from 2 to 6. And if you leave it on Monday, you get Jan Nippler and Ain't That the Way from 6 to 8 o'clock. Tuesday from 6 to 8 o'clock, you've got Kelsey. Same with Wednesday. Kelsey's here from 6 to 8. And Tony is here from 6 to 8 on Thursdays right here on The Root. So join us in the evenings if you would be so kind. This week in 66, we got more to go, but most of it's out of the way here. But that, I like to think of it that way. Working in a Coal Mine, Lee Dorsey, debuts at number 90, of course, covered by Devo about 16 years later or so. Top 10 record on all three charts. Number 92 out of Chicago, The Crying Shames and Sugar and Spice. Top 50, just squeaked into the top 50 on Billboard, was number 39 on the Record World charts. At number 113 out of Edinburgh, Texas, The Playboys of Edinburgh. And Look at Me, Girl, hit number 108 on Billboard. The other charts didn't recognize. Of course, the flip side of that is a killer garage track called Bad News Sure Travels Fast. At number 114, Sock It to 'Em, J.B. No, not James Brown, James Bond. Rex Garvin and the Mighty Cravers, number 110 on Billboard, 117 on the Cashbox charts. And we kicked off that set with the great Slim Harpo, Shake Your Hips, at number 116. Stays at that position on Billboard, but does make the Hot 100 on both Cashbox at 91 and Record World at 94. And, of course, the Stones will cover that in a few years. 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Oh, my goodness, the whole lot of shaking radio show. 1966 continues with two more songs.

was a joke, and so you laughed. You laughed when I had said that losing you would make me flip my lid. Right? You know you laughed. I heard you laugh. You laughed, and then you left. But now you know I'm utterly mad. And the coming to

0: as it was this week in 1966, 60 years ago. Started out that set with the Stones. Lady Jane debuted at number 83, the flip side of Mother's Little Helper here in the States. And it makes it all the way up to number 24 on the Billboard charts. And, of course, we just heard Napoleon the 14th. They're coming to take me away. Jerry Samuels, studio guy horsing around in New York, debuts at number 50. Number one on both Cashbox and Record World on July 30th on Cashbox. Number one for 1 week on August 6th on Record World. Billboard had it stall at number three because folks were a little upset. They thought they were making fun of people with disabilities. So they pulled that record off the shelf, although they tried to reissue it in 1973. It did squeak onto the charts for a little bit, but that was it for Napoleon the 14th. Coming up, a tribute to Mr. Freddie Cannon.
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0: Mike here with you. Whole lot of shaking on the roots. Freddie Cannon, a rock and roller out of the Boston area from the late 50s, and he just kept going. I mean, I saw him on a movie a couple of weeks ago, The Village of the Giants. But he was, he was on the Sven Gulli show a couple of times even and wrote a song for him. So Freddie been belting him out for so many years. He passed away last week at 89 years of age. No subtleties here, baby. Freddie rocked and rolled. Rest in peace, my man.

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The Root, paying tribute to Freddie Picariello Jr., a.k.a. Freddie Cannon. Just a very short set, but man, I'll tell you what, I play that frequently on the show, and it's just so cool. It's a great version of The Doors' 20th Century Fox from the summer of 67. A real treat is finding the clip on YouTube. He does a version of, well, he lip syncs it on Malibu U, hosted by Rick Nelson. It's genius, from August of 67. Before that, action, the theme from Where the Action Is from the summer of 65. A top 10 record for him on Record World, Palisades Park, the classic, number 3 on both Billboard and Cashbox 4 on Record World from the spring and summer of 62. Buzz Buzz a Diddle It, doing the old Bo Diddley thing, from March of 61, a top 40 record on both Cashbox and Music Vendor, and his first big hit from May of 59, Tallahassee Lassie, top 10, number 5 on Music Vendor. All the way up there, folks. All righty, big howdy hi to good evening, North Germany. Thank you for tuning in. Sean and Margaret, I hope things are better now. Let's see. Hi to Katie and Walt, Fred in Atlanta, Steve and Annie. Say big hi and good morning to John in Port Macquarie, Australia. Hello to Daniel, Lori, Dennis, David, the Hilton Head Cruisers, Marty in Wisconsin, Charlie in New Jersey, and everyone everywhere tuned into this here Whole Lot of Shakin' radio show. A big thank you from me.

Whole lot of shaking. W-I-G-H-W-R-U-R. The Roots, Dick Dale and his Deltones, king of the surf guitar. The Blossoms backing him up there, Darlene Love and the crew. Before that, oh, the Aquabarons, top five music from them, Back on Track is their latest. We heard Surf Crusade, Gary Lewis, and the Playboys from 1966, the movie Out of Sight, and Malibu Run. Goldie and the Gingerbreads covering the Kinks' Look for Me Baby, Genya Ravan, and the girls rocking it up. The Exotics kicked off that set out of Dallas from the spring of 66. And Come With Me. Indeed, stay with me here. We have got a new one. Oh, my gosh. There it is. Had to cue it up. From the Amplifier Heads. It's called A Girl Named Chop Suey on the Whole Lot of Shakin' Show.

All righty, baby, let's try that. Whole lot of shaking on the root. Whoa, whoa, by the Del Shapiros. Going back to 2015, Sangre con Tomate was number one here on the show way back then, back in the old days. Let's see. Before that, we heard Wayne Cochran from 1963, Monkey Monkey, You Do It Like This. And, well, there might have been a group called Blue Swede that borrowed that opening bit for a number one hit from 1974. Spider-Man theme, of course. 1313 Mockingbird Lane. Before that, a single going back to 1995. Tamala kicked off the set with the latest from the Amplifier Heads and a girl named Chop Suey. A few more minutes to go here on the Whole Lotta Shakin' Show.

whole lot of shaking, wrapping things up with a couple more from Freddie Cannon. Okie Fanoki, the follow-up to Tallahassee Lassie is, if you couldn't guess. Before that, Abigail Beecher, a history teacher. Dance For Me by Southern Culture on the Skids, going back to 1997, the Plastic Seat Sweat LP. And the Little Roger and the Goosebumps, and the theme to Stairway to Gilligan's Island, of course. Genius there. Thank you, Bill Kelly, for that one. Going to wrap things up for me here on the Whole Lot of Shakin' Radio Show. WholeLotOfShakin.net, WholeLotOfShakin on Facebook. We'll see you next week, folks.

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4: This is American Roots from New Orleans. We're going upriver and beyond to Monkey's Eyebrow, Kentucky, for the memories and music of Country Nouveau's songmaker Kelsey Walden. She sings about life in a rural community where her family has been raising tobacco and cattle for 10 generations, living off the land. Kelsey grew up with bluegrass and country, but heard the sounds of rock and pop on radio and records. At an early age, she created songs to go with her feeling that life was changing in and beyond the home place.
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4: Kelsey Walden went on to believe that creating music wasn't just sorting out her feelings about modernity, but a way to survive as a new kind of singer and songwriter in Nashville. 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And we'll hear Elvis and Kelsey's hero John Prine sing emotionally about Kentucky. Let's kick it off with Don and Phil Everly from Knoxville, Tennessee. You know there are many country roots rock and pop hits. There's Wake Up Little Susie, Bird Dog, and Bye Bye Love. But here's a favorite of mine, Gone, Gone, Gone, 1964, the Everly Brothers on American Roots.

0: Elvis 1954 with a countrified rock and roll version on Blue Moon of Kentucky, the flip side to his first hit, That's All Right Mama, a blues boogie by Arthur Crudup in 1946. Elvis stood between blues, country, and gospel so well. And we are back with a few more songs that lead us to our guest, Kentucky songmaker Kelsey Walden, after the break.
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0: This is American Roots from New Orleans. Here's Johnny Cash in 2000 from the recording Solitary Man, American 3, with an old song about a weary traveler bound for the glory of heaven.

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0: Like you and many people, the loss of John Prine to COVID was a terrible shock.
1: You think about the worst thing that could or could not happen, and it was absolutely the worst thing. I mean, it was like the worst nightmare. You know, it was the one thing we were all just like, that can't happen. And it did. You know, just very fortunate, obviously, to have a relationship with John, you know, the past couple years of his life, and have him be a friend and mentor. And, you know, and he was always my hero. And, you know, I felt a lot of grief over that. So, you know, I can't imagine how, you know, his family felt, and, you know, his wife, Fiona, they were like parents to me.

0: So the title track, No Regular Dog, you say quite a bit about how this has been a long, hard journey. In this song, you kind of talk about yourself being, well, no regular dog, and you've had to deal with a lot and have stamina. What gave you the drive, or still gives you the drive, to spend all that time, all those years on the road?
1: Well, just because I love it. I love getting a band tied on the road. I mean, I love the music. I love songwriting. This is what I've wanted to do my whole life, and then I actually kind of, like, got to do it. So now I just gotta survive it, you know?

0: Kentuckian Kelsey Walden, speaking about growing up and as a significant voice in country music with her contemplative and socially critical songs. Coming up, a couple final songs from her hero, the late singer John Prine, notably with his own family roots in rural Kentucky. That's after the break on American Roots.
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0: Brandi Carlile and his family singing along in the background with kazoos and kids giggling for a funny meditation on the afterlife on his final album, The Tree of Forgiveness, 2018. John passed away in Nashville, April 7, 2020. 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I'm Nick Spitzer, and this is American Roots from PRX, Public Radio Exchange.
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0: I'm Nick Spitzer, and this is American Roots Live with Aurora Nealand and Quartet at Art of Sound Productions in New Orleans' 9th Ward. Aurora grew up on a Northern California beach and then in the Colorado Mountains. She listened to Stravinsky, Preservation Hall Jazz Band, Joan Baez, and the Pixies. Aurora has lived in New Orleans for 2 decades, playing clarinet and saxophone, and has been named among the top 10 soprano saxophonists by Downbeat magazine. She's known as a creative remaker of jazz and other traditions. Here's a 1939 song by New Orleans' Sidney Bechet, Tropical Moon Rumba, the Aurora Nealand Quartet on American Roots Live.

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0: There Ain't No Sweet Man That's Worth the Salt of My Tears. Originally recorded 1931 by Davenport, Iowa cornet player Big Spiderbeck, played there by the Aurora Neilan Quartet. We'll hear more of Aurora's talents, including her time learning French theater as a soccer player in Europe and field interviewer across the U.S. when American Roots returns.
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2: This week, when you get stuck in the psychedelic era, you'll hear Ina Gana De Vida in its entirety. Also, a George Harrison Beatles tune that was supposed to go on a white album, but somehow didn't make it. Also, a Rolling Stones set, a few obscurities, and a few tunes you recognize. Alternate takes, all kinds of things. That's this week when you get stuck in the psychedelic era with a hermit.
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0: I'm Nick Spitzer. This is American Roots Live in the studio with the Aurora Neilan Quartet. Aurora studied music at Oberlin College, but she also spent some time at the Physical Theater School in Paris. She recalled.
4: The École de Théâtre, Physical Jacques Lecoq.
0: Yes.
4: It was, you know, I went there when I was 22 or 23. I was really interested, and I still am interested, in this kind of multidisciplinary work. And they have a whole beautiful pedagogy. I only lasted for two trimesters, and then I dropped out to tour with a women's soccer team in southern France. But
0: as a musician or as a player?
4: No, as a player.
0: Oh, yeah? What position did you play?
4: I played striker.
0: Oh, my God.
4: But at the Lecoq School, they go through this beautiful kind of pedagogy that is really about play and replay. And I think that applies also to playing music.
0: Mm.
4: It's called le jeu et le rejeu. Like, you observe things. So you would do whole sections where you're studying colors. And so you observe colors, and then you see, like, how does that color move? Mm. How does that color interact with another color? And then you eventually move on to, like, animals. So you look at, like, how does that animal move? And then you kind of transfer that to how does a human with a pigeon-like quality move? So it's a way of kind of developing character in theater, but also in music. I think it applies of, like, this idea of especially this kind of music, which is so improvisationally based. It was like you're observing and then you're reflecting, given your observations of the real world. Because the real world is strange.
0: Yeah, and you've been out in the real world, too. Not that theater isn't real, but you rode across America on a bicycle, seeking out stories.
4: I did. We rode across the country recording audio interviews of what other people were doing when they were 25, because we were curious about that.
0: Uh-huh.
4: It was also during the Kerry Bush elections. We were just curious about the climate of what it meant to be American at the time.
0: Interesting. So where does jazz fit in all this? I mean, you seem to love a lot of traditional jazz, but you like a lot of contemporary music as well. I mean, how do these things fit together? You seem to do them seamlessly.
4: Sound is really the medium and the

0: That great 1949 song with music by Beasley Smith and words by Haven Gillespie, that lucky old son. And we are lucky to have more music and conversation with Aurora Neeland and her quartet coming up after the break on American Roots Live.
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4: Hi, I'm Jorma Kaukonen. Welcome to Live from the Fur Peace Ranch. Julian Coryell, son of the late Larry Coryell, makes his debut at the ranch with the new 11th House, carrying on his father's band. They're joined by jazz legend and trumpeter Randy Brecker.